0: $50,000, causing substantial hardship for over 10 victims. Both could face up to 20 years in prison as the administration targets SNAP fraud nationwide. I'm Bill Alexander.
1: Taylor Swift and Travis Kelce donated $26 million to charities last week ahead of their Friday wedding. Nine of the selected organizations based in New York. News at townhall.com. President Trump has launched Trump Accounts, aiming to boost financial independence for children born during his second term. Parents can open accounts for these children, receiving $1,000 from the government and potentially more from billionaires who've pledged funds. The funds are managed by private firms and are invested in the stock market. Many Americans might normally travel to exotic destinations coming up with alternative plans this summer.
2: Small business owners in U.S. tourist destinations say they're seeing more Americans sticking closer to home this summer. Businesses around places like Lake Tahoe, Asheville, North Carolina, and World Cup host Kansas City say they've noticed customers trading in overseas vacations for road trips and day excursions. Between FIFA coming to the U.S. and 250 celebrations just about everywhere, many residents have found they don't have to travel far to make great summer memories this year. Bob Agnew reporting.
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9: Ed Robertson, welcoming you to this week's edition of TV Confidential, radio talk show about television that thanks you for taking us with you and making us part of your Independence Day weekend celebration. Perry Hibner will join us in our second hour. Perry Hibner, author of Centennial Revisited, a deep dive into the epic-length 12-part, 26-hour miniseries that originally aired on NBC throughout the 1978-79 season. At 26 hours, Centennial was the longest-running miniseries of that era. It was ambitious in scope, majestic to watch, and almost universally praised by television critics at the time for its quality production values and stellar acting performance. And yet, for a number of reasons beyond its control, Centennial never received the audience or recognition it deserved. We'll talk about that and more when Perry Hibner joins us in our second hour. We hope you stay tuned for that. In the meantime, Phil Grace is with us as we continue our look back at how network television covered the bicentennial celebration of July 4th, 1976. So far, we've been focusing on CBS, on highlights of CBS's mammoth 16-hour-long broadcast called In Celebration of Us. Later on the program, we'll take a look at how some of the other broadcast networks covered the bicentennial celebration of July 4th, 1976. We'll also talk about Phil's big event coming up in a few weeks as we record this conversation. We'll also talk about the Blu-ray release Phil has coming out in August, that being the Blu-ray release of Phil's documentary, Harlem School 1970. We'll talk about that and more later on in our program. In the meantime, all of the audio highlights that we're bringing you as part of a program this week are available in their entirety through archival television audio, atvaudio.com. One of the fun things for me, and I got the sense it was fun for Walter Cronkite too, as we'll hear, is at one point in the broadcast, Walter Cronkite was joined by none other than Danny Kaye. Danny Kaye was the co-host for parts of the day-long broadcast. We're going to play a little highlight of that right now.
10: Well, now a good friend of mine and of yours has joined our broadcast to help us cover some of those bicentennial events. I'd like to think he could remain nameless, but it's almost impossible, I'm afraid. Danny Kaye, you all know, ambassador at large for children all over the world and his particular role working for UNICEF. He's also a pretty good symphony conductor, although I'm going to question him about that later. I suspect he doesn't read a word of music. He's raised millions for musicians' pensions all over the world. That's what he does, is conducting for. He's one of the, of course, greatest entertainers of all time. Danny, there's no question about that one. I understand that, I'm sure that you have done a great deal of research for this bicentennial.
11: Yes.
10: You've come in with books.
11: Yes, I have. As a matter of fact, Walter, I had a stack of books that were about that thick. And I left them outside the door because I thought this program would be absolutely loaded with research, and I thought maybe you and I would just talk about a great many things. I must tell you something before we go any further. You are really an incredible fellow. To have come in here early this morning, and we will remain here for the rest of the day into the evening, and we sort of take things for granted about this great country of ours. And to watch all of these things unfold is one of the most remarkable things I have ever seen in my life. And although we have a tendency to kind of get, slightly cynical about our country and about what it does and things, you sit there and you look at this incredible medium and you begin to have... I've had goose pimples for 7 hours now. It really is a remarkable thing to know that all of this has unfolded, and to try to capture all of that in just one day is, I think, one of the most remarkable things I've ever seen in my life.
10: You know, Danny, I'm thrilled that I have a chance to do what I'm doing here today. A lot of people say, my gosh, what do you want with that? 16
11: yeah.
10: hours on the air, and, you know, you could be out sailing one of those ships
11: yeah.
10: up and down, and why do you want all that? I wouldn't want to be anywhere else. This really brings goose pimples and tears to my
11: sure.
10: eyes. And you know the things that I like the best that we've seen today so far? Oh, Operation Sail, of
11: mm-hmm.
10: course. Tremendous.
11: Mm-hmm.
10: And what an organizational job Bus Mosbacher and all those guys did, putting that thing together.
11: Yeah.
10: You know, and the Sail Training Association, the people in England, the tremendous job. The city of New York and the Coast Guard. And the big celebration in Philadelphia and Washington on the Mall. But I like Swansea Center, New Hampshire. I like those kids on that barge in St. Louis that practiced a year, we were told, by Bill Plant out there for that little performance they did. Little and big performance for them, big performance for us. Because it just shows what these people can do. And then this is the real heart of America. Danny, we were talking about the homespun 4th of July is
11: yeah.
10: the real guts of this country. Well, we've got it out there at Polk County, Iowa. It's just wonderful.
11: Polk County, Iowa.
10: Well, we've already seen a panorama of extravaganzas around the country, of course, and we'll see a lot more of those tonight. But right now, let's get back to the bicentennial celebration that was planned as an old... You ready to turn?
11: Yes.
10: Okay. Old-fashioned 4th of July with the same kind of contest pioneer towns had fun with more than a century ago. Come on, you can make it.
11: I'm stuck in the thing here. Here we are.
10: And Sharon Lovejoy has a story.
12: Well,
10: Sharon?
12: We're back at the Polk County, Iowa Bicentennial Celebration. We have Mr. Newell with us once again. And on the stage, the Altoona Kitchen Band, which is a very interesting band indeed, isn't it?
13: It is made out of the town of Altoona, famous. This organization formed in 1968 for Altoona's Centennial Celebration. And this group of ladies got together and they got washboards, they got the old broom and tied the string on it and put it on the wash tub for a bass viol. They got bazookas for their horns. They got little pans and put marbles in them for tambourines. They got their own idea of a kitchen band, and they've been all over the country making Altoona famous.
12: So let's listen a little bit to the music that the Altoona Kitchen Band can produce with all those strange instruments.
9: A little bit of the Altoona Kitchen Band playing deep in the heart of Texas as part of the CBS day-long broadcast in celebration of us. 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Prior to that, we heard a little bit of Danny Kaye. Danny Kaye was sitting in with Walter Cronkite during that particular part of the broadcast. Danny Kaye waxing eloquently on what an institution Walter Cronkite was and is.
14: Yeah, I love that segment. It's very rare that you get to hear Walter Cronkite. Walter just said we were having dinner somewhere at home or outside of his home. And you talk about, well, there must have been a moment where he loosened his tie, and that was the moment.
9: Yeah.
14: The fact that he and Danny Kaye were basically, it was almost like we were eavesdropping.
9: Mm-hmm.
14: It was not through the camera. It was basically one-on-one conversation. It was so relaxed, so informal. And it really gives you a sense of Walter Cronkite's pride to be able to be an anchor. He loves this particular opportunity, and most likely one of the greatest events that has ever occurred to us in his life.
9: And one of my favorite moments of that particular clip was it's toward the end as they're about to throw it to the correspondent bringing us the Altoona Kitchen Band playing. I forget exactly what was said in the moment, but Danny Kaye was not used to doing live play-by-play sort of broadcasting. And so Walter Cronkite sort of showing him the ropes in the moment as they're throwing it to the next segment.
14: That was a great moment. It really was. Very appreciated and a little bit of a rarity where you get to see both Danny Kaye and Walter Cronkite as human beings.
9: We're going to play another clip with Walter Cronkite and Danny Kaye. They are, in this clip, they are introducing coverage of the air, I believe it was the opening of the Air and Space Museum in Washington, D.C. as part of the CBS coverage in celebration of us, originally aired July 4th, 1976.
15: Danny, I think this next item that we've got in celebration of our bicentennial is going to be of particular interest to you. The newest museum in Washington, whose opening coincides with the bicentennial, is devoted to a relatively new adventure for man, and that's air travel and the exploration of space. And George Herman has a report for us on it.
16: All righty.
17: The museum stretches along the Independence Avenue side of the mall, a string of halls and galleries to hold America's past, present, and future travels through the skies. Today, Americans poured in on a holiday inspection tour of their Air and Space Museum, opened 4 days ago. They walked the galleries and flocked around an intriguing mixture of history and beauty. Last week, Michael Collins, the astronaut and now the museum's director, gave us a private tour, starting with a landmark of his own.
18: Well, George, here I am inside the Apollo 11 in my pressure suit, a dummy of me at least, and that's exactly the way it was back in July of 1969 when I was circling the moon while Neil Armstrong and Buzz Aldrin were down below walking on it. And, of course, this is the actual machine, the actual Apollo 11 command module. You can see there's quite a bit of room inside when there's only one person in there at least.
19: This is the actual command module?
18: Oh, yes, it is. This is the actual one. We try to use the real machinery wherever possible. All the airplanes in this museum, for example, are real planes. And in the case of the space equipment, wherever we recover something, we show the actual object. In the case of equipment which remains in outer space, we use replicas.
19: I like having it all encased in plastic so that people can touch it and you don't have to be afraid of it.
18: Well, that's right. The machine itself is quite fragile.
9: Coverage from the opening of the Air and Space Museum in Washington, D.C., part of the day-long CBS broadcast in celebration of us, originally aired Sunday, July 4th, 1976, audio courtesy Phil Grice, ATVAudio.com, and one of the highlights later on that day was live coverage of the Viking spacecraft as it landed on Mars.
14: The incredible inclusion of the June 30th opening of the Air and

0: The jazz festival that was going on in New Orleans that day, and in this particular clip, Danny Kaye provides a little of the history of the town of Storyville and the role that played in the evolution of jazz music, and we're going to play that for you right now.
1: This of, I think, communication and interrelating with people.
2: Of course, it hasn't worked the other way around always, unfortunately. Sometimes performers have been banned because they were not accepted by the audience, one place or another, only because of color of their skin, not because they were great performers. Louis Armstrong himself had a long, hard climb before
1: he was accepted.
2: And for a long time, those great black musicians were really isolated in their ghetto of New Orleans in a place called Storyville, which was the red light district of New Orleans. And one of the reasons that jazz broke out of New Orleans and out of Storyville and came up the river, as the song says, was because the government went in World War One and tore down Storyville and drove them all out.
1: But aren't we lucky, Waller, that we have been able to live through that whole era of seeing that kind of unhealthy behavior to where now we are just a group of entertainers, and it is getting better and better all the time. And maybe in our lifetime we'll see it where it doesn't depend on any specific group of people adding their culture. It'll all be one.
2: And I think we've got an example of some of that down in New Orleans right now. We can listen to some music from New Orleans.
1: Are we going to go?
2: We're going to go to New Orleans, you and I, by electronic magic.

0: Walter Cronkite and Danny Kaye on the history of jazz music in Storyville, the red light district of New Orleans, as long and also some live coverage of music from the jazz festival celebration in New Orleans that took place on Sunday, July 4th, 1976. Audio courtesy Phil Grice. This is all part of the day-long special that aired on CBS on 7/4/76 called In Celebration of Us. And again, just listening to some of the comments between Danny Kaye and Walter Cronkite before they threw it to that segment in New Orleans. Again, it's part of the overriding spirit of the broadcast in that this is a program for all of us who live in the United States and all of us who are part of the American experience.
1: Well, hence the title, In Celebration of Us. And what a great guest, Danny Kaye. Great story. There are only a few other live individuals who joined Walter Cronkite in the studio, Valerie Hoffa, Beverly Stills. But Danny Kaye was just fantastic and wonderful, and it was just a really great segment.
0: And again, there's another little moment that shows that as accomplished as Danny Kaye was as a live performer, as accomplished as he was on television, because about 10 years prior, he hosted a very popular Sunday night variety show that was, among other things, the show that introduced Harvey Korman to television audiences. But as accomplished as Danny Kaye was in television, there was a little moment where he's a little out of his element. He's not used to doing live play-by-play kind of stuff. And as Walter is about to throw it to New Orleans, Danny goes, "Oh, are we gonna go?"
1: Yeah, it was good.
0: You mentioned Beverly Sills. We have one clip of Walter Cronkite with guest commentator Beverly Sills. They are talking about patriotic music in the United States. Let's hear that clip right now. Bill Grice is with us for a special Independence Day-themed edition of The Sounds of Lost Television. We'll take a quick time out. 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
6: Ed Robertson along with Phil Grice bringing you a special Independence Day themed edition of the Sounds of Lost Television that is taking a look back at how network television celebrated the 200th anniversary of the United States on July 4th, 1976. 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For the most part, we've been playing highlights from the In Celebration of Us program that aired during the daytime hours, beginning at 8 a.m. local time and continuing throughout the day. If I remember correctly, and you'll correct me if I'm wrong, Phil, CBS actually took about an hour off for local news, and they may have done the national news, the CBS Sunday evening news at the time. And then they came back either around 7 or 8 p.m. Local time, prime time, and continued on for the next 5 or 6 hours. Do I have the chronology?
7: That is correct. 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
6: 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So with that in mind, earlier we heard Cronkite's opening, his introduction to the entire broadcast. We're now going to hear Cronkite introduction to the evening part of In Celebration of Us. 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
8: We've got a great many bicentennial events to bring you from all over the country. 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
9: Walter, there is music in the air here on the Washington Monument grounds. This is the Pageant of Freedom. It's the musical portion of the program preceding the fireworks that will be in the air later. Right now, almost a quarter of a million persons gathered to watch this program, and making his own fireworks is Johnny Cash.

0: and kill that man and give me that awful name.
1: Johnny Cash performing A Boy Named Sue from the Pageant of Freedom Festival in Washington, D.C., July 4th, 1976. 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One thing that I don't remember when this started, but one thing that has certainly been a tradition on with TV coverage of the 4th of July since then, since 1976, Phil, is PBS for one, and I think some of the cable networks also carry some of the music festivals that are that go on in Washington on Independence Day.
2: Oh, yeah. Every year we still get some really beautiful coverage from Washington on PBS. My wife and I, we typically do watch that. And I think, it will be scheduled again, July 4th, 2026.
1: One special event that happened on July 4th, 1976, it would have been the 50th anniversary of Charles Lindbergh's flight. And to mark the occasion, there was an event, there was an air show going on in St. Louis on July 4th, 1976. We'll play a clip of that right now.
3: All sorts of events going on across America today for this bicentennial celebration. How about this next one? A group of St. Louis businessmen helped change the world a half century ago when they financed Charles Lindbergh's flight across the Atlantic. Today, St. Louis is still a center of aviation. Thousands there work in aircraft plants, and Scott Air Force Base is nearby. So it's fitting that one of the bicentennial events in St. Louis is an air show starring old planes, new planes, some of the very best pilots in the country. Bill Plant reports. Bill?
4: Walter, they tell us that there are now about a half million people down around the Gateway Arch in St. Louis, and they're watching the kind of daredevil air show right now that most of us has probably never seen, except in the movies. The first part of the demonstration is a Super Stearman biplane. A generation of pilots trained during the 40s probably remember it well, and Hughes Rudd might be one of them. It was a very forgiving little aircraft, but this particular one is souped up with a 650-horsepower engine and owned and piloted by a fellow named Joe Hughes, who is not some grizzled veteran of barnstorming days, but who in fact has only been flying for 8 years and is a general contractor by profession. He spends most of his time doing exhibition flying, about 50,000 miles a year. And his act, St. Louis today, showed about 10 minutes of solo precision aerobatics. There was a Cuban 8 roll. There was a, I think that's what's coming up here right now. We saw a hammerhead turn, and we even saw the famous Immelman turn, brought to everybody's attention by Snoopy, and of course, for those who are older, Errol Flynn. This aircraft would dive straight down in a most amazing display. You wouldn't think it was possible.
1: Coverage of the air show in St. Louis commemorating Charles Lindbergh's flight across the Atlantic, part of the In Celebration of Us special on CBS, broadcast July 4th, 1976, hosted by Walter Cronkite. 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And that particular clip that we just played, it interested me because obviously if you had the video pictures, it would make it more spectacular. But, you know, the correspondent did such a good job. Even if you're only hearing the audio, you get a sense of the majestic event that he was describing at that moment.
2: That has motivated me to sign up to do some barrel rolls in a biplane. It was really wonderful to go back in time, and I'm not sure exactly when that flight took place. I believe 100 years ago, as we speak, and when you think that my own father was born before the Wright brothers flew in 1903, it humbles me to realize how young our country really is.
1: And, yeah, and also in between the music and the fireworks and those kind of spectacles, there were moments that would stop and reflect and show, okay, in addition to the growth of the United States as a country. In the history of the United States being a country, the U.S. made inroads in air travel and space travel and other kinds of technology. Phil Grace is with us as we look back at how network television covered the bicentennial celebration on July 4th, 1976. All the audio highlights that we're bringing you this week, courtesy of Phil Grace, and are available in their entirety through archival television audio, atvaudio.com. Earlier in the broadcast, we played a clip of a Charles Kuralt profile of George Washington, which is one of the recurring segments that aired as part of In Celebration of Us. We've got another clip that this is Charles Kuralt, little mini profile of Thomas Jefferson that we will play for you right now.
3: Now, to consider again Thomas Jefferson, that extraordinary man who is so much a part of this extraordinary day of ours. Here's a Jefferson profile by Charles Kuralt on the road to 76 in Virginia. This is what he directed to be written on his tombstone. This, and as he said, not a word more. Here was buried Thomas Jefferson, author of the Declaration of American Independence, of the Statute of Virginia for Religious Freedom, and father of the University of Virginia. Nothing about his having been President of the United States. He thought of that as just an honor he had once, to be for a time an employee of the people. He wasn't interested in honors. He was interested in liberty. Don't look for him down here in the mists of the family graveyard. Up on top of this hill, in the sunshine, he's still living. He was the architect of Monticello, but architecture was his pastime. Liberty was his passion. Walk around here where he lived and thought, and you can hear him on the subject of liberty. The God who gave us life gave us liberty at the same time. I have sworn upon the altar of God eternal hostility against every form of tyranny over the mind of man. You almost expect to find him up here, cultivating his begonias. He could raise flowers. He could, a biographer wrote accurately, calculate an eclipse, survey an estate, tie an artery, plan an edifice, try a cause, break a horse, dance a minuet, play a violin. Never mind. He gave up all those pursuits to pursue liberty.
1: Charles Kuralt, profile of Thomas Jefferson, one of the founders of our country, on how Thomas Jefferson was more interested in liberty than in honors. It was one of the Road to 76 segments that Charles Kuralt filed as part of the day-long CBS celebration In Celebration of Us that originally aired Sunday, July 4, 1976. Audio courtesy, Phil Grace, atvaudio.com. If memory serves, Thomas Jefferson and John Adams, another founder of our country, died on the same day, July 4, 1826.
2: Incredible, yeah. I love the fact that he didn't even mention president on his tombstone. So different than that has occurred in 2026 in terms of attitude. I mean, to be so dedicated and so much a student of liberty and doing that, this was a real passion. There's so much. And that really is the fiber and the sinew of what made America so great, still makes America great in concept, and will continue to make America so great, because that's what makes this country so unique. We've had our bumps, four countries go, life is up and down, and the precedent that he left with regard to that tombstone, we should all take notice again. It's very meaningful.
1: Well, and it gives one the sense that as he looked back, he understood what he did and what he was a part of, and he knew what he was a part of, but he didn't make himself bigger than that, because he knew that what he was a part of was far greater than who he was as an individual.
2: We could only have more humble people like that in big power.
1: We have one more clip from the Celebration of Us special, then we'll shift gears and we'll take a look at what some of the other networks were doing on July 4, 1976. We'll also talk about an appearance in Italy that Phil has coming up, as well as a big Blu-ray release that he has coming up. That's that'll be coming up in a few minutes. But our final segment, or at least our final clip from the In Celebration of Us special, is from violinist Isaac Stern. It is a part spoken word, part musical piece called Reflections of America.
3: Among the millions who pass through our immigration gates is Isaac Stern. He's one of the world's greatest violinists. But that's not all. 16 years ago, he fought to save Carnegie Hall from demolition, and it still flourishes today in New York. He's a promoter of cultural exchanges between this country and Israel, and he's been honored many times for helping a countless number of young artists. Isaac Stern has some anniversary reflections on this special 4th of July.
5: I think we have come around a circle to some degree. The United States is, after all,
1: we'll
5: an amalgam.
1: We'll take a quick time out, then we'll continue our special Independence Day edition of the Sounds of Lost Television when we come back here in TV Confidential.
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1: Ed Roberts with a reminder that Perry Hibner will join us at the top of the hour. Perry Hibner, author of Centennial Revisited, an oral history of the epic TV miniseries that originally aired on NBC throughout the 1978-1979 season. You have to stay tuned for that. In the meantime, Phil Grice is with us as we take a look at how network television covered the bicentennial celebration of July 4th, 1976. Phil Grice, founder and owner of Archival Television Audio, ATVAudio.com. Phil has an event coming up, and his documentary Harlem School will become available on Blu-ray in August, Harlem School 1970. We'll talk about that in just a second, but first, it might be fun to take a look at what was going on the other broadcast channels at the time. ABC, we don't have any ABC clips, but for the most part, they broadcast regular Sunday programs, certainly regular Sunday news programs, July 4th, 1976 being a Sunday, of course. They had two specials during primetime on July 4th, 1976. One was the Great American Birthday Party, their version of In Celebration of Us. But the interesting thing, at least for me, is they did an hour-long special called Glory Road West, which from the description was sort of a Ken Burns-like documentary on how the West was won. It was a Ken Burns documentary 15 years before Burns made a name for himself with his first documentary, The Civil War, in 1990.
2: I'm going through Sunday, July 4th, 1976, TV Guide. And yes, there were other programs on other stations. And that was one of them. That was 7 o'clock, Glory Road West, ABC. A portrait of the winning of the West. And I agree, it was more in the guise of a Florentine production.
1: Florentine Films being the name of Ken Burns' production company.
2: Let's go back early in the morning, though, just to give a perspective of what else was on the air that day, other than In Celebration of Us. At the same time when In Celebration of Us went on, was World of Cronkite, at 8 o'clock in the morning, NBC broadcast Glorious Fourth. It was a 10-hour bicentennial celebration. They called it a 10-hour panorama, mostly live, that was happening across the United States and around the world. And it went from 8 a.m. to 6 p.m. Moving ahead, there was an interesting program called the Great American Birthday Party on ABC at 11 o'clock. Quote, President Ford's address at Philadelphia's Independence Hall, which was part of the CBS press that we heard, they broadcast that between 11 and 12 o'clock. I'm looking at mostly typical programming. Meet the Press in those days was on at noon. You had movies on the independent stations. You had Issues and Answers on ABC, you had a continuation of Course of Glorious Fourth on NBC. We get to 4 o'clock on ABC. They had a program called, and it was a cartoon. It was called Freedom Is. I'll quote again. It's interesting. I start to Benji and his dog, Waldo, catch the spirit of 1776 in 1976, Philadelphia. an exclusive one. Interesting concept.
1: Well, freedom is it was part of a series. It started, I believe, in the early 1970s, going off memory. It was the first one was called Christmas Is, and the concept was the same. It was Benji and his dog going back in time to the original side of the nativity of what Christmas was all about. And that special was so popular, they did a series of other specials. I think they did one called Easter Is. And then I'd forgotten about this until you sent me the program listings from TV Guide that week. I'd forgotten that they had done a Freedom Is special to commemorate the bicentennial.
2: From 4 o'clock to 4:30, a half-hour show, Glory Road West, 7 o'clock, ABC. And then, interestingly, at 8 o'clock, there was a PBS Evening at Pop, which was the 4th of July salute by Arthur Fiedler. He would only live one more year, so this was a very special production. And we had this one-hour beautiful concert celebrating our bicentennial. As we moved later into the evening, Bob Hope had a bicentennial star-spangled spectacular, which was from 8:30 to, I believe, 11. And on that show, Sammy Davis Jr., Captain Antoniel, Debbie Reynolds, Bonnie Ann Marie. It was a salute to, obviously, the bicentennial.
1: There was also it was similar in theme, but it was separate in content from the Bob Hope television special that aired that night, Phil. But there was an album that was released by Capitol Records called Bob Hope, America is 200 Years Old, and There's Still Hope. And it featured Bob Hope along with Jim Backus, Phyllis Diller, Carl Malden, Fred Wayne, many other stars, all playing historical figures. Now, Fred Wayne, of course, he was the embodiment of Benjamin Franklin for decades. So it was no surprise to have him be part of this album. But in terms of if you wanted a multimedia Bob Hope bicentennial experience, you could watch the special and get his album on Capitol Records at the time.
2: I'm not aware of that. That's interesting. Yeah.
1: And as long as we're looking at counter-programming options that day, the Lawrence Welk show that week, the nationally syndicated Lawrence Welk show, did a bicentennial-themed episode that aired the weekend of July 3 and 4, 1976. If you were living in the greater New York metropolitan area and didn't want to watch any bicentennial-related program that night, you could watch The Million Dollar Movie on WOR Channel 9, which was Slaughter on Fifth Avenue. So that's total counter programming.
2: That's a good title, Slaughter on Fifth Avenue.
1: Yeah.
2: In the Lawrence book, I actually heard that. It's the first of two-part bicentennial salute. And Dixie and Shenandoah, all these great Stephen Foster melodies. 1 hour and 8 o'clock to 9 o'clock. But it was so much on. I mean, not only on CBS, it was just like across the board. And I actually noticed the sports fans at 7:30 there was on WOR here in New York, NFL championship games. They went through the AFC divisional playoff between the Kansas City Chiefs and the Miami Dolphins. So there was something for everybody. There was baseball. The New York Yankees were on that night live.
1: Yeah.
2: Who went to that game? 7:30. They played the Cleveland Indians.
1: Well, the Mets were home that day. They played the Cubs, and they played a doubleheader that day, and at least one of those games was televised. And so that was an option if you lived in the greater New York area and were at home, or if you wanted it playing in the background as you were having barbecue or fireworks with your own family that day, you have 4th of July baseball at your disposal.
2: Yeah, You know, one of the segments that we did not mention was the tour tip. You had this unbelievable line of tour tips in the hundreds, and they make their way through our area here in New York. It was amazing, and they did devote quite some time to that. I also noticed that here was the WPRX special at 10 o'clock that night called Operation Sail, with the highlights that were already filmed of that naval vessel, alma mater, sailing, you know, both, and they represented 46 different countries. It was huge. It was an amazing segment.
1: Yeah, as we say, there really was something for everyone that day. Now, obviously, CBS and NBC in particular, they devoted a large chunk of their broadcast day that day to coverage of the events of 7476. But in the weeks and months prior to the bicentennial, and to some extent in the weeks and months after the bicentennial, the networks had several other ways of commemorating the bicentennial. The Today Show, in particular, they did a series of programs that week live from Philadelphia, leading up to Sunday, July 4th, 1976. We'll continue our special Independence Day edition of The Sounds of Lost Television at the end of our second hour. If you'll stay tuned for that. In the meantime, Perry Hibner will join us when we come back. Perry Hibner, author of Centennial, Revisited, an Oral History of the Epic TV Miniseries. All that and more. We come back for hour number two of TV Confidential. Please stay with us.
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16: 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Happy Independence Day. This message is brought to you by KSCO and Live Oak Broadcasting.
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18: News this hour from Town Hall. I'm John Scott. President-led commemorations of America's 250th birthday last night before a massive fireworks display over Washington, D.C. President Trump says our nation's founders crafted radical concepts of freedom that still endure today.
19: In Philadelphia, our founding fathers summoned the courage of giants and the wisdom of centuries to boldly proclaim these timeless truths. They declared that all men are created equal, that they are endowed with sacred, unalienable rights by the hand of our Creator.
18: Storms had prompted a roughly two-hour evacuation of the National Mall. Charlie Kirk's widow and parents expected this week in a Utah court where prosecutors seeking the death penalty will argue that the man charged with killing Kirk should stand trial for murder. The preliminary hearing starts Monday. Tyler Robinson turned himself in after the shooting. He has not entered a plea in this case. A recent attack on a cargo ship off the coast of Yemen, according to the British military.
20: A cargo ship has come under attack off the coast of Yemen in the Red Sea. The United Kingdom Maritime Trade Operations Center reported the attack off of Yemen. The UK MTO says the ship was reportedly under attack by unknown armed assailants. The UK MTO also says authorities are investigating and no group immediately claimed the attack. Yemen's Houthi rebels have threatened to begin attacking ships again, though they have not been carrying out any attacks. Somali pirates also have been active further away in the Gulf of Aden recently. I'm Rika Ann Garcia.
18: Ukrainian drones striking an oil terminal in St. Petersburg as Kyiv ramps up bombardment of Russia's oil infrastructure. The attacks creating a fuel crisis in Russia. More on these stories from townhall.com.
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18: Federal authorities say in just 2 months, a major anti-crime operation in Illinois has resulted in charges against 179 people in 140 federal cases, targeting violent crime in Chicago and Rockford.
22: Officials say Operation New Dawn has also led to the arrest of more than 300 fugitives and the recovery of 24 missing or kidnapped children. The U.S. Attorney's Office says the operation focused on gun crimes, robberies, kidnappings, drug trafficking, and other violent offenses. Pro-law enforcement officials are praising the effort as evidence that aggressive federal prosecutions and swift arrest can deter crime and improve public safety by intervening before more violence occurs. Ken Lorman reporting.
18: And a group of 150 people from 50 countries have become U.S. citizens. It happened at George Washington's Mount Vernon estate on Saturday. News at townhall.com. Authorities in California say former House Speaker Nancy Pelosi's husband has been involved in a hit-and-run and could face misdemeanor charges. They say Paul Pelosi hit a parked car in Yountville and briefly stopped before driving away. He was not under the influence at the time and was not arrested. Texas Attorney General Ken Paxton discussing the importance of election integrity.
23: Speaking with me,
0: Texas Attorney General and Republican Senate candidate Ken Paxton discussed why he believes election integrity is critical to the future of the country.
3: Because if you cannot protect your elections, the left will take them over by cheating. And once they control it, then they control the apparatus. They'll never let you go. They'll cheat forever. And so it's very important that you maintain that election integrity and that we gain it back through things like the Save America Act. Because if we lose that, we are going to lose the country because nothing else will be done. We'll be stuck in elections that are not true and not fair.
0: Willie Nelson, Washington.
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1: Ed Robertson welcoming you back to TV Confidential Radio Talk Show about television. That will shift gears this segment as we take a look back at Centennial. Centennial, the epic-length NBC miniseries from 1978 based on the epic-length novel by James Michener. That, in many respects, traces the growth of America in microcosm by following the development of a particular territory in the Rocky Mountains of Colorado over a 200-year period beginning in the late 18th century and continuing up until modern day 1978. Centennial was produced by and adapted for television by John Wilder and was 26 hours in length, while the ginormous cast of Centennial featured just about every major TV star at the time, as well as just about every major character actor at the time, and quite a few young actors who are now big, big stars today. Both John Wilder and NBC originally intended Centennial to be broadcast as a weekly Sunday night event, but due to a series of unfortunate circumstances, one of which was a change in management at NBC, the series was scheduled erratically and almost never promoted. As a result, Centennial never attracted the type of viewership that other major miniseries at the time attracted, while the show received no recognition at all from the Emmy Awards. Nevertheless, the memory of Centennial has been kept alive by a hardcore group of fans who not only remember watching Centennial in its entirety in 1978, but have upheld the legacy of the miniseries through gatherings, writings, and, I understand, a very sizable Centennial tribute phase on Facebook. One of those fans is our next guest, Perry Hebner. Perry is a retired journalist and teacher who wrote for and edited the Wisconsin State Journal for 25 years. He is also the author of Centennial Revisited, an oral history of the epic TV miniseries, a new book we'll tell you more about in just a second. Perry Hebner, welcome to TV Confidential.
27: Thanks for having me out, Ed. I really appreciate it.
1: Many years ago, someone sent me a complete DVD set of Centennial, and for whatever reason, I never got around to watching it until I knew that I'd be talking to you. And I ended up watching most of it, And I must say that very much enhanced my enjoyment and my experience of reading Centennial Revisited, the book. That said, and this is a compliment, this is the highest compliment I could pay you, Perry, many of the recollections of the actors in your book, many of the recollections of John Wilder in your book are so comprehensive that even if you've never seen the miniseries before, you will feel as though you have watched Centennial when they read your book.
27: And I think that's interesting you say that, Ed, because I will tell you, my wife has never watched Centennial and has never read Michener's book, and yet she, I had her read a couple of the chapters, including the one about the deceased cast members, and when she finished, she said, I thoroughly enjoyed it, and if I was someone who was a fan or had watched the miniseries, I wouldn't be able to put it down. So, for that, yep.
1: Well, to that I would add, okay, she may not have read the novel, she may not have watched the mini, but she lived through the experience of you writing this book. So that's an extra added value that not everybody has.
27: That's true. I remember, Ed, my second interview that I did for the book was with Mark Neely, who played Martin Zent, Levi and Lucinda's son. And Mark is no longer in the profession, and we were in Orlando, phone interview, and Mark shared a story about his career, the end of his career. The last movie he was ever in, he was a talking head in the toilet. So literally, my career ended in the toilet. And Sheila heard that and busted out laughing. And Mark's like, who's that? And I said, it's my wife, and she has no idea who you are from the miniseries. But again, those were the sorts of things that pretty much everybody I spoke with, they were willing to give me as much time as I needed or wanted. I remember Barbara Carrera, we were on the phone for 75 minutes. I had asked her every question I wanted to, and she was like, Perry, what more can I give you? What more do you need? I think it helps, Ed, that they're all at a point in their careers where even if they're still working actors, you know, they have time and they have the desire to look back and look at the projects in particular that they're most proud of. And to a person, they're all proud of being involved in Centennial.
1: And to piggyback on that, Perry, one of the takeaways I got from watching the series before I read Centennial Revisited by Perry Hibner is that, I mean, I've talked to a lot of actors in the course of doing this program, and I know that being a professional, an actor always tries to do their best to give the best performance they can no matter what they're asked to do. That said, not only did Centennial remain special, a special experience to almost every actor you talk to, but it seemed, watching as a viewer, it seemed like every actor had such reverence for James Michener and such respect for what John Wilder did with the script that whether they realized it or not, they all kicked it up a notch.
27: Oh, I think that's 100% true, and I'll share a couple of anecdotes. So Robert Conrad, who, you know, played Pascanel and was not the first choice for Pascanel, he was about the fourth or fifth, he would tell the story about how when they were filming the first episode and he was on the Platte River, he asked John and the team, well, how much are these beaver pelts supposed to weigh? And they said, well, in the book, in Michener's book, they're 200 pounds. And Michener was on set, and so it was not in the script that Conrad would jump into the Platte River once he got done walking with the pelts. And he jumps into the Platte River, and he comes out, and Michener comes up to him and says, you are Pascanel. And Conrad said to his dying days, that was the greatest compliment he ever received. And I think you're 100% right that people who were involved that miniseries, they realized what a special project it was. Michener told John Wilder of all the adaptations of his works, and there's been a lot, there were a lot. Centennial was the one he was most proud of. John will tell you, with 7 decades in television, that it's the project he's most proud of. So, yeah, I think they all felt like they wanted to step up their games because they realized it was special.
1: Centennial Revisited, an oral history of the epic miniseries by our guest Perry Hibner, available in hardcover, paperback, and as an ebook through DorrancePublishing.com, Amazon.com, BarnesandNoble.com, wherever books are sold online. 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As you were telling that story about Conrad, Perry, I wrote down the word commitment. This is something I've learned from talking to actors, is whether they are classically trained in the method by Uta Hagen, by Stanford Meisner, whether they have an intuitive approach to whatever character they play. Whenever they're asked to do, whenever they're asked to give a performance, they make certain choices and they commit to those choices in whatever they do. I've never thought of Robert Conrad as a particularly... he was a popular actor. He headlined a lot of shows. I loved them on Wild Wild West growing up. When I think of great actors, Robert Conrad is not an actor that immediately comes to mind. And yet, both in the story you just shared and in almost all of the other recollections of his that you include in Centennial Revisited, he dug down deep and gave things that maybe nobody else had asked him to do before, and maybe nobody else asked him to do since, because he had such reverence for the material. He knew this was something special.
27: Yeah, and again, to further that thought, Ed, you know, Conrad would always say after Centennial came out, he felt it was his one opportunity to be recognized. And again, I don't want to speak for them. I don't know that, you know, actors do it for the awards, but I know he was genuinely hurt when he wasn't nominated for an Emmy or a Golden Globe. And, you know, and again, you know, there, as you know, because you've read the book, there are stories about what happened and the disconnect and the frustration that John and others had that NBC didn't promote it the way they wanted to. But Conrad loved playing that role. He really did.
1: We'll get to some of those problems in just a second. But first on the line with us is Perry Hibner. Perry Hibner, author of Centennial Revisited, a deep dive into the epic-length 12-part, 26-hour miniseries that originally aired on NBC at various times throughout the 1978-79 season. Centennial was ambitious in scope, majestic to watch, and almost universally praised by television critics for its quality production values and stellar acting performance. And yet, due to erratic scheduling and poor promotion, Centennial never received the audience or recognition it deserved. Perry's book is an oral history of Centennial that includes exclusive interviews with more than 30 members of the cast, as well as many principal members of the crew and production staff, including showrunner John Wilder. Centennial Revisited also includes excerpts from more than 60 primary sources, including material from John Wilder herself, plus never-before-published photographs, recollections from many of the fans who kept Centennial alive, and a whole lot more. Centennial Revisited, an oral history of the epic TV miniseries, available hardcover, paperback, and as an ebook through DorrancePublishing.com, Amazon.com, BarnesandNoble.com, wherever books are sold online. I understand, Perry, the genesis of this book began with your discovering the Facebook group devoted to Centennial.
27: That's correct, Ed. So I remember it was November of 2024, and I was just doing a search online, as I periodically would do, typed in the word Centennial, and I came across stories in a couple of Colorado newspapers about a trip that was taken in late July, early August by about a dozen people, and they went to filming in sites where filming took place in Colorado. As I've said to many other people, after I got over my initial jealousy that I wasn't on that team, because I've been a Centennial fan since I was 12 years old and I read the book and 2 years later watched the miniseries, I was able to get in touch with one of the reporters, who then put me in touch with Cindy Wilson, who's an author as well. And Cindy and I just started talking about Centennial, our love for it, what we might be able to do to honor it. And we talked about a book, and I said, well, you're the author, why don't you write it? And she was like, well, I'm busy doing another book on Laura Ingalls Wilder. You're a former journalist, why don't you? So fast forward to January of 2025, my wife and I in Orlando, it's a Monday night, I remember that day vividly, not just because of the call I received, but because it was snowing in Orlando, doesn't happen often. And all of a sudden my phone pings at 11 o'clock at night, and it's Les Lanham, who I know you've had on your show before. And you know this very well about Les.
1: Les is loquacious.
27: That's what I was going to get to. So Les says, give me a call, Perry. I'm happy to talk. Well, I asked him one question, and he talked for 90 minutes. And as you know, and many others know, that's Les. But what it made me realize was that if I could get a hold of enough people, I had something there. And I had a feeling that the actors would want to talk about their experiences. And over the next 5 months, you know, I did the majority of those interviews during that time, and they certainly were willing to share

0: both what you shared about Les Lanham and what you alluded to when you talked about Barbara Carrera. Those are just two examples of actors on Centennial who they knew this was a special landmark. The time they spent on that show, filming that show, was a landmark time in their life. And it's one of those, you know, even if you work in the industry for as long as many of them have, some things you remember, some things are just, they're just one on another list. But almost to a person, the experience of making that miniseries, the impact it had on them, the importance they know it has had not only on their career but on the history of television, that is imprinted, and it was important. I got the sense it was important to them that you talk to them so that they can share their stories.
1: 100%. Greg Harrison and I were in Missouri recently, and he had told me this before, but he reiterated that Centennial basically led to the rest of his career. He was already a working actor, but he recognized, even once Centennial was done, and even while he was filming it, that he might, if he was lucky, have one or two other roles in the rest of his career that were going to be of the magnitude that Levi Zent was. I remember Mark Harmon near the end of our interview and saying to me, I was really surprised, first of all, that Mark was willing to talk. But he said to me, Perry, I have a feeling you're not going to, if you can get a hold of folks, no one's going to say no, because we recognize, first of all, our love for John Wilder and what he did. But we certainly recognize what a special time this was for all of us and what an important project it was for all of us. And you're right. I felt like that came through with almost every interview I was able to do with the cast and crew.
0: Perry Hebner spoke to more than 30 members of the original cast of Centennial, including Gregory Harrison, Barbara Carrera, Christina Raines, Cliff DeYoung, Mark Harmon, William Atherton, Glenn Turman, Les Lanham, executive producer John Wilder, and many, many others. All their stories are captured in Centennial Revisited, an oral history of the epic miniseries, available in hardcover, paperback, and as an ebook through DorransPublishing.com, Amazon.com, BarnesNoble.com, wherever books are sold online. For more on Perry, PerryHibner.com. What are some of the differences between Centennial, the novel, and Centennial, the miniseries?
1: Well, it's interesting you ask that, because in John's case, John Wilder's case, John will tell you he tried to be as faithful to that book as he possibly could. As you know, Ed, one of the stories that's shared in there is that Frank Price, who was with Universal at the time, told him, we've already bought the rights. You do what you want. But John had lots of conversations with James Michener, and there are letters in the book from James to John where he talks, and they talk about, this is what I've written. What do you think? One of the stories that Michener used to say was, I always wish I could have the book back after John had written the scripts, because he loved the dialogue in the miniseries much better than what he wrote in the book. Now, John Wilder would tell you, even at 26 hours, so most people would say it wasn't a miniseries, it was probably a maxi-series. I think I heard that word more than once in my research. But that he couldn't do everything. So there are some chapters that are omitted. For example, there's not anything about the buffalo hunters. There's not anything about Levi finding a dinosaur fossil bones at the Chalk Cliff, which he owns with Lucinda. So there are choices that John had to make just because of time, and because you can't replicate everything in a 1,077-page novel. But having said that, that's what I always say. There, fans of Centennial, if you spent 26 hours with it, you're obviously very passionate about it, because that's a big time commitment, just like reading that novel was a big time commitment. So while John had to make some choices, I think he was pretty truthful to all the major themes that run throughout the novel that Michener wrote.
0: Perry Hibner is on the line with us. Perry is the author of Centennial Revisited, an oral history of the epic-length miniseries. Take a quick time out. Talk some more with Perry when we come back here in TV Confidential.
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4: On the line with us is Perry Hebner. Perry Hebner, author of Centennial Revisited, a deep dive into the epic-length 12-part, 26-hour miniseries that originally aired on NBC at various times throughout the 1978-79 season. Centennial was ambitious in scope, majestic to watch, and almost universally praised by television critics for its quality production values and stellar acting performance, and yet, due to erratic scheduling and poor promotion, Centennial never received the audience or recognition it deserved. Perry's book is an oral history of Centennial that includes exclusive interviews with more than 30 members of the cast, as well as many principal members of the crew and production staff, including showrunner John Wilder. Centennial Revisited also includes excerpts from more than 60 primary sources, including material from John Wilder herself, plus never-before-published photographs, recollections from many of the fans who kept Centennial alive, and a whole lot more. Centennial Revisited, an oral history of the epic TV miniseries, available hardcover, paperback, and as an ebook through DorrancePublishing.com, Amazon.com, BarnesandNoble.com, wherever books are sold online. You can follow Perry Hebner on Instagram, other social media, as well as PerryHebner.com. We mentioned at the open that in many respects, Centennial, both the novel and the miniseries, is a look at, basically, it is a history of the United States as a country, is looked at through the prism of this one particular territory in the Colorado Rocky Mountains. It originally came out close within a couple of years of the bicentennial celebration of the United States in 1976. We are a couple of weeks away from the 250th anniversary of the United States in July 2026. What better time to celebrate by getting a copy of Centennial Revisited, and if you can, watching Centennial, the miniseries Centennial Revisited by Perry Hebner, available DorrancePublishing.com, Amazon.com, BarnesandNoble.com, where books are sold online. I understand one of the other changes, and this may have to do with the nature of the star of Centennial, David Janssen. The outcome of the climactic election between David Janssen and Robert Vaughn in the final chapter of the miniseries is a little different from the outcome in the novel.
5: Yeah, and it's interesting you mentioned that, Ed, because that was not something that John focused on in all the answers that I asked for him. And one of the hard parts about the 12th episode is the only major living actor who's still living, I mean, obviously, but is still around, is Sharon Gless. And Sharon and I spent a lot of time not really talking about that, but talking about the fact that Andy Griffith was a dear friend who played Professor Vernon in the 12th episode. And she says that, and it's in the book, that Andy Griffith literally saved her life because she was in a quad, a cabin, whatever, however you want to call it, cabin, where an actor, the original actor who was supposed to play the adult Philip Wendell,
4: Richard Kelton.
5: Yep. Died of carbon monoxide poisoning in late November 1978. And that was the same cabin she had a few weeks earlier because they ended up shooting out of order. They didn't have all the cast ready for the 11th episode, so they filmed the 12th episode first. And she kept falling asleep in her room, in her quad. And so Andy asked her to come to his trailer because the big stars had trailers, not small quads. But she was like, if Andy hadn't done that, that could have been me. I could have fallen asleep and never woken up in that quad. And Greg Harrison had the same room as well at one point. But it was earlier in the year, so, yeah. But so we spent more time talking about that. And she told me, like, I didn't have a lot of interactions with Robert Vaughn. She didn't have anything really to share there. What she really remembered about David Janssen was they would be up in the helicopter, because if you remember that 12th episode, there's a lot of scenes where Paul Garrett is flying the helicopter all over the land, the Vennifer Branch, if you will, from one side to the other. And he would be drinking booze in his pewter cup, but he had the lines. He had a photographic memory. He didn't have to think about what he was saying earlier. He could remember every single line of dialogue that he had. And she found that just amazing.
4: I have had several actors who worked with Janssen tell me the same thing, that he was an incredibly quick recall. I was not aware until I read this in Centennial Revisited that the reason for his quick recall was that I had not known that he had a photographic memory. So that's one of the behind the scenes things you'll learn in the pages of Centennial Revisited by Perry Hibner. For more on Perry, perryhibner.com. But circling back to what Sharon Gless told you, what happened, one of the fun things, especially when you choose to do this as an oral history, is sometimes the impact of a show or a film is going to be different from one actor to another. Some actors will remember what they did in the moment, the conditions, particularly some of the actors, you know, in the Longhorns sequence where they're out in the middle of nowhere and it's hot and it's dusty and smelly because they got cattle all around them and all that. They'll remember the nitty-gritty of the filming, and some actors, they remember more what happened behind the scenes than they do the actual film. And look, when you find out you were nearly killed while filming this thing, you're not going to forget that.
5: Yeah, yep. Well, and Cliff DeYoung said the same thing, since you're talking about the cattle scene. You know, he told me he was a pretty good rider, and he remembered one day they were filming, and it was the cattle are stampeding, and he fell to the side of his horse, and he was hoping they were going to stop filming, and Virgil Vogel, the director for that episode, was like, let's keep rolling. He thought it was great footage that they were getting, and Cliff's like, I could be dying here. And, you know, but the thing, and that's what you mentioned before, Ed, the whole idea of an oral history. I mean, one of the reasons why I decided to do that format is because, well, one, I really felt like people would give me more honest and more reflective sharings of what happened to them. Because as I told each of them when I first spoke to them, because they didn't know me at all, I'm like, these are going to be your words. These are not my words. I'm going to set the scene, but then I'm going to share your stories. And that's what I did, and that's what I've done. But then the other piece is, I really felt like for me, is it made it easier to put it together. My wife hates it in interviews when I say this, but because she's like, people won't be impressed that it only took you 3 weeks to write it. But again, I did 5 months of research, and it took, I mean, if I asked the right questions, which I think I did, if I listened well, which I think I did, it was pretty easy by June of 2025 to sit down and put these stories together, because they were so rich. They were so detailed.
4: Centennial Revisited, an oral history of the Epic TV miniseries, available hardcover, paperback, and as an ebook through DorringsPublishing.com, Amazon.com, BarnesandNoble.com, where books are sold online. For more, I'm Perry, PerryHibner.com. Perry is also, you can also find Perry on Instagram as well as Facebook. I understand that John Wilder originally wanted James Garner to star in and narrate Centennial.
5: So there were a lot of situations where he had different people in mind. John shared with me pictures from his book. So his first wife had told him about Centennial, said to him, John, you need to read this. This is your family story. So John did. And then what he did the next couple of times as he read it, he kept putting in the margins who he would like to play various roles. And yes, James Garner was one of the people he had in mind. In addition, he had Robert Blake and others in mind for Pascanell. The three that he kind of told me about exclusively, and this may surprise fans of the miniseries, but he did not see Richard Chamberlain playing McKeek. He actually had him playing Maxwell Mercy. He did not see Donald Pleasance being Sam Purchase. He had him playing Finley Perkins, the crusty Scotsman who does the audit of the Bedford Ranch. So, and then the other one that really surprised me, because when I think of Hans Brumbaugh, I think of Alex Karras. But his original plan was to have Carl Malden play that role, and probably because he and Carl had worked together when John was the producer for Streets of San Francisco. But Carl was unavailable. Carl and Alex are from the same city in Gary, Indiana, and Carl recommended Alex for the role. And he knocked it out of the park, Alex did.
4: He did. I mean, I think of Alex Karras for his NFL career. I think of him as Don Meredith's replacement on Monday Night Football. I mean, I think of him as Blazing Saddles. I think of him in the movie Paper Lion about George Plimpton. But again, I don't think of him as a heavyweight actor. I changed my mind forever after watching him in Centennial.
5: Greg Harrison said, I remember him saying to me, and it's in the book, that you felt like you had to bring, I mean, I think they felt like that with everybody, because all the actors, as you mentioned before, they were a who's who. But he felt like I had to bring my A game, because he had quite a number of scenes with Alex in the miniseries, because they overlapped, their characters did so much of it. But you had to bring your A game. And he said the same thing. I tended to think of him as knocking a horse down in the saddle. But, you know, he certainly was able to play that role as a dramatic role. One thing I found out, Ed, that I didn't know about until I was in Colorado a few weeks ago, was that for 20 years after Centennial came out, there was a restaurant in Greeley called Potato Brumbaugh's.
4: Huh.
5: And he would tell everybody, I don't know how many times Alex went there, but he would tell everybody to go there, and I think it's because he just loved playing that character so much. So, yeah.
4: We alluded to this a little earlier in our conversation, but I understand that the broadcast history of Centennial was severely impacted both by Fred Silverman taking over as head of NBC programming and by a mandate by then Universal President Sid Sheinberg.
5: Yeah, and so there are two different things. But yeah, so let's first of all talk a little bit about what happened with NBC because of Fred Silverman coming over and being the head of programming. So the plan was originally that Centennial would air on 12 consecutive Sundays, the first one being October 1st, 1978. When that first episode aired, it had a rating of nearly 40 share, which back then there were 75 million households in the U.S., so that meant that about 29 million households watched that first episode. And the thing I always remind people during my presentations, a household doesn't look like it does now, where it might be one or two people.
4: Everything is fractured right now.
5: Yeah. So, like, there were likely 50 million people watching that first episode. Second episode, The Yellow Apron, same thing. Probably just a little bit lower. And John and I talk about this. He's like, you know, if they'd have done what they said, we would have had 50 million people watching all 12 episodes. I don't know that I quite agree, because at 26 hours, I think that was a huge time commitment. You know, we know, we lived back then, that the reality is, you know, the idea of not only 26 hours, but there's no computer, there's no internet, there's no social media, no streaming. To make that kind of commitment might have been hard, but it averaged 15 million households for 12 episodes, Dad. It was the 20th rated show of that season. I think you probably are looking at least 10 spots higher, another 15 or 20 million people, had they done right by it. You know, if you think about it, Ed, like Russ the year before ran, I think, six episodes, ran on six nights out of seven over the course of a week. Rich Man, Poor Man, same thing. Thornbirds a few years later, Shogun, sort of the same approach. So Barbara Carrera and I were talking, and, you know, besides 12 consecutive Sundays, the other thing they could have done was run it over two straight weeks and maybe skip Friday nights, which was a low viewership night back then. But, you know, my recollections were always, oh, I must have gone to my room and watched it on Sunday nights. But four of the 12 episodes aired on Saturday.
4: Yeah, which was then and very much still is today a graveyard time slot.
5: Right, so, and in fact, not only did the third episode, the wagon and the elephant with Levi and Ellie going west, not only did that air on a Saturday night, but they waited like 3 weeks after the second episode, so you lose momentum if people can even find it. You had to be a real fan to find out when it was going to air, and that's what they kept doing. And what Silverman told John Wilder was, I know you're the best thing I have this year. I want to use it as counter-programming to what ABC and CBS are doing, but by doing so, he really made it hard on the potential audience to stay with it.
4: And not to defend Fred Silverman, but to add a little bit of context, at the time, NBC was in third place. And they were in third place by a long shot. And so
5: it wasn't until the early 80s when they all of a sudden got the big Thursday night lineup that they really started turning things around.
4: Yeah, no, they were in last place for like five, six consecutive years. And so that probably impacted some of his decision making. He felt, as you say, he felt he had to swing big. That said, had they stayed with the original plan and aired it on Sunday nights, they would have benefited from the fact that their lead-in, you know, would have been not only Disney, but the lead-in to Disney on the East Coast especially would have been the NFL.
6: Perry Hibner's on the line with us. Perry is the author of Centennial Revisited, an oral history of the epic length miniseries. Bill Grice will join us when we come back here on TV Confidential.
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0: And for the win...
1: 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Quilici.
0: Oh, sorry. Contestant number two, it's up to you.
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0: No. Contestant number three?
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6: Ed Roberts with a reminder that the next edition of TV Confidential will premiere next week on this station at the usual time. We will welcome back Cindy Mitchum. Cindy Mitchum, niece of screen legend Robert Mitchum and the daughter of legendary character actor John Mitchum. We hope you join us for that. In the meantime, Phil Grice is with us for the final segment of our special Independence Day themed edition of The Sounds of Lost Television that is looking back at how network television covered the bicentennial celebration of July 4th, 1976. Earlier, we looked at how CBS, ABC, and NBC covered the bicentennial. Later on this segment, we'll look back at the Bicentennial Minute. It's a two-year-long celebration produced by CBS News that aired between July 4th, 1974 and December 31st, 1976. In the meantime, and speaking of early 1976, PBS, who we mentioned a little earlier in our broadcast, PBS does its annual 4th of July concert broadcast. You mentioned that Arthur Fiedler conducted a special edition of Evening at Pops that aired on local PBS stations on July 4th, 1976. But earlier in 1976, PBS did a bicentennial theme special called Sing America Sing that originally was broadcast on March 22nd, 1976. We'll play a clip of that right now.
7: From the concert hall of the John F. Kennedy Center for the Performing Arts in the nation's capital, the South Carolina ETV Network presents excerpts from Roger Stevens' production of Sing America Sing.
8: This is Oscar Brand. Since the John F. Kennedy Center for the Performing Arts opened its doors in September of 1971, it's become a major creative influence in the arts, nationally and internationally. In September 1975, it began its fifth season, starting 14 months of production celebrating the birthday of the United States of America. The kickoff to the series was a new production, Sing America Sing, which celebrated the bicentennial in musical terms, tracing the musical development of the American song from colonial times to the present.
9: What we're really doing is drawing a portrait of America, and we're having a great time doing it.
10: The point of view that Oscar just grabbed on was the fact, let's go after hero.
11: And naturally, you're going to touch upon all the wars a little bit because they're important in our history. And we touch upon the Broadway show a little bit on the fact, everything we can. So it's just like a marvelous cocktail, really, of a lot of ingredients. We're a country that always sang. When we stop singing, we stop living.
8: The premiere was attended by congressmen, senators, and members of the president's cabinet, as well as music and theater enthusiasts from around the nation. And they were hosted with a gala reception held on the Kennedy Center Terrace, overlooking the Potomac River.
10: Basically, we're having a lovely evening.
6: Sing America Sing, the Kennedy Center celebration of the U.S. Bicentennial. 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Another festive program, wasn't that, Phil?
2: a direct of PBS specials 3.5 months prior to July 4th, which was interesting. And I could just imagine how riveting it was to be at the John F. Kennedy Center for the Performing Arts in Washington live and being in the audience for that program. And, you know, thankfully they videotaped it. And they did present it, and I'm not sure if that exists any longer as well, but we at least have the audio.
6: We at least have the audio, and you can have the audio if you're so inclined. It's available, Phil Grice, ATVAudio.com. We will talk about the Bicentennial Minutes in just a second, but first, Phil, you have a Blu-ray release coming out in August from our friends at Kino Lorber.
2: Yeah, I mean, this is personal that is beyond my imagination because we did a TV Confidential 8.5 years ago on the film Harlem School 1970, a documentary I shot in the spring of 1970 while being a teacher in Harlem in an elementary school, CS30. And it was about to be previewed and premiered at the Taylor Center for Media. And 2 weeks after we did our presentation together, it premiered, and it was a very beautiful event in my life because I finally get to see a work of mine that gets some recognition that I've always felt it deserved. During the last 8 years, I have done a lot of additional filming and videotaping. We did moments where I get to meet some of my former students whom I hadn't seen in 50 years. There's a commentary track that was done. There's a number of interviews that I've done, including one with the one I just referenced with you, Ed, and you'll be part of the Blu-ray because it's a two-disc set. And besides the feature itself, Holmes from 1970, there's all of these bonus features which run about 7 hours. And I was very pleased that Kino Lorber, the distributor, and Brett Wood, in particular, who's in charge, elected to go with the amazing amount of bonus. They usually never do that. If you get anything, it's an hour and a half. To do almost 7 hours is unprecedented. So I was very appreciative of that. And then all of a sudden, you know, after 3 years of negotiation, it's finally being formally distributed at the two Blu-rays on August 25th.
6: In the meantime, we do have one more clip to play, and we've been sort of teasing this throughout the course of our program this week, that being the Bicentennial Minutes. Now, early in the program, we talked about how until you learned about it from your friend Pat, there was no recording of the entire 16-hour broadcast of In Celebration of Us. I understand the preservation of the CBS Bicentennial Minutes is even sketchier than that.
2: Well, they did 912 episodes, each lasting 1 minute, and they were able to get a different celebrity for each presentation. It began actually July 4th, 1974, and they would play once a week in prime time. It usually was either broadcast at 8:27 p.m., or at 8:57 p.m. Eastern Standard Time. And they would then, at the end of a particular program, like I am using the clip that you're going to play from a Cher show. So the Cher show ends, and between commercials and the next program, that's when they would play the 1 minute Bicentennial Minute.
6: And the clip we'll hear features Burgess Meredith, and it talks about Patrick Henry's famous speech, Give Me Liberty or Give Me Death, the Bicentennial Minute with Burgess Meredith, February 16th, 1975.
12: This is Burgess Meredith. 200 years ago today, delegates to Virginia's illegal patriotic convention were quibbling aimlessly, and they'd been at it for 3 days. Then a sinewy, dark-eyed 39-year-old radical country lawyer took the floor. Patrick Henry demanded that the delegates strengthen the militia. Let us not deceive ourselves longer, he said. There is no longer room for hope. We must fight. Is life so dear or peace so sweet to be purchased at the price of chains and slavery? I know not what course others may take, but as for me, give me liberty or give me death. Patrick Henry's speech ended the quibbling, and delegates voted to prepare Virginia for war. I'm Burgess Meredith, and that's the way it was.
6: Burgess Meredith from the February 16, 1975 edition of the CBS Bicentennial Minute. Bicentennial Minute, a one-minute program that aired every night on usually at the end of the 8 p.m. hour on CBS. First Minute aired July 4th, 1974. It was originally supposed to end on July 4th, 1976, but they proved to be so popular that CBS continued the Bicentennial Minutes until the end of 1976. This particular minute with Burgess Meredith, available.
13: 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Ed Robertson, Dr. Tony Figueroa, Donna Allen, Susan Silver, and Phil Grace. 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
18: Hormones. We hear the word all the time. When it comes to health and longevity, no aspect of our biochemistry is more relevant than the efficient and effective functioning of the hormones. The study of the hormones dates back 4,000 years to the ancient Chinese, who used extracted substances, today thought to be sex hormones, from urine, and used them medicinally to improve health and longevity. Later on, Indian physicians and their Greek and Roman counterparts recommended the use of seaweed to treat neck swelling, which we now know to be related to the condition of the thyroid. Our modern understanding of these essential and powerful biochemicals began in the late 19th century, when the famous neurologist Charles Braun Saccard injected himself with a mixture of ground-up, hormone-rich dog testicles and reported a marked improvement in his strength, stamina, and ability to concentrate. Although there's over 25 principal hormones produced in the various glands, from a physical perspective, there are two major control points for all of them: what we eat and how we breathe. In other words, every morsel of food that enters our mouths and every molecule of air that passes into our lungs and into our blood exerts an effect, for better or worse, on our hormones. 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
19: news this hour from Town Hall. I'm John Scott. A week-long heat wave that officials believe has killed at least 25 people continues, with 40 million people under heat alerts across the East Coast, Southeast, and Southwest. In the Southwest, extreme heat watches cover parts of Arizona and California. Daytime highs could reach as high as 114 degrees this week. Thousands gathering at the National Mall in Washington last night to mark the 250th anniversary of our nation's birthday.
20: Here on the National Mall, Americans came together to celebrate the 4th of July and 250 years of freedom in a way few will ever forget. Even during a temporary evacuation, the celebration never stopped, with crowds dancing in the streets before returning for remarks from President Trump and a massive fireworks display that lit up the Washington sky. The spectacular show brought a historic day celebrating America's 250th birthday to a close. Willie Nelson, Washington.
19: New polling is suggesting Democrats may be facing a tougher path than expected in the battle for control of the U.S. Senate.
21: A Fox News poll finds Republican Senator Susan Collins leading Democrat Graham Platner by 3 points in Maine. Meantime, Democrats could face a difficult numbers game nationally. They need a net gain of 4 seats to win Senate control, but currently lead in only one Republican-held seat, North Carolina. Republicans hold advantages in Iowa, Alaska, and Ohio, with Texas rated as a toss-up. A number of political analysts say the map favors Republicans because many of the key contests are in traditionally red states. Ken Lorman reporting.
19: United States men's national team striker Fallerin Bulligan will be available for the team's match against Belgium on Monday night. The New York Times reported that President Trump called FIFA but asked for the World Cup governing board to review his ban. In Mexico City at halftime, England leads Mexico 2-1. More from townhall.com.
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19: Ukrainian drones have hit an oil terminal in St. Petersburg, the latest strike on Russian oil infrastructure.
23: Ukrainian President Volodymyr Zelensky described the attack as part of Ukraine's long-range sanctions against Russia. He said Ukrainian forces also hit a military target on the island of Kronstadt. Russian President Vladimir Putin dismissed the strikes as not crucial. Meanwhile, Ukrainian officials deny Russian claims of capturing an industrial city in the east of Ukraine. The attacks have intensified the war's impact on Russian civilians. I'm Rika Ann Garcia.
19: Iran's top officials emerging into public view to attend the funeral prayers for Ayatollah Ali Khamenei, who was killed in a U.S. military strike. Iran's new supreme leader, Ayatollah Mojtaba Khamenei, still has not appeared publicly. The largest crowds are expected for Monday's main funeral. News at townhall.com. President Trump is pardoning 11 people.
24: President Donald Trump pardoned 11 people Friday, including 9 the White House said helped people bypass emissions control systems on vehicles. Also pardoned, Adam Kidon, who was sentenced to nearly 6 years in prison for fraud and conspiracy, and the 11th person pardoned, ranch owner Jack Harvard. The White House did not say what he was pardoned for, but praised him for allowing the U.S. military and NATO troops to train on his land for free. Donna Warder, Washington.
19: A Delta Airlines flight and a high-flying firework reportedly came into contact in the sky above Chicago as that city celebrated the 4th of July. The pilot of Delta Flight 1076 notified air traffic controllers just before landing at Chicago Midway on Saturday night that a firework hit the commercial airliner. He described feeling a big bang on the plane. There were no injuries reported. More on these stories at townhall.com.
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25: 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I'm your announcer, James Copeland.
26: 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Sterling on Sunday now. Dr. Dave, meteorologist, national weather.
27: From Maine to Sacramento, this is weather for Sterling every damn Sunday night. I am meteorologist Dr. Dave Iser. There is a dissipating weather front extending from the northern middle Atlantic states out to the lower Great Lakes and then out to central and northern plains. That's going to be the focus for some showers and severe thunderstorms through the, through tomorrow night. The risk is greater from late afternoons into late evenings for the next day or two. And the major threat is going to be for some flash flooding in the areas that get those heavy thunderstorms. Otherwise, the good news is the oppressive heat and humidity we experienced late last week and over the early weekend is over for the time being. It will still be warm, 80s and 90s, but the excessive heat and humidity has mostly disappeared. So continue to enjoy early summer weather and watch out for those afternoon and evening thunderstorms. This is meteorologist Dr. Dave Iser with weather reports at 6 and 36 past every hour, only right here on Sterling every damn Sunday night.
28: Florida Stories is about people so dumb you'll almost wreck your car. I'm James Parker. Florida Stories, still to come on Sterling every damn night.
29: Hi, I'm retired Detective Turner at the Vic Ferrari. On tonight's episode of Confessions of a Retired Detective, I explain how the NYPD police's fireworks enforcement. Coming up in moments with Walter Sterling.
30: This is Matthias Bohm-Bell. Coming up, my Hollywood report on movies, live on Sterling every damn night.
31: I'm smutty book author Thea Landon, and I have a late night story for Midnight Misfits on Sterling every damn night.
32: Eavesdropping on an OnlyFans gal. 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

0: With SRN News, I'm Jason Walker. FBI expanding its probe into Georgia's 2020 election, assigning hundreds of personnel to review records tied to Fulton County. Although Georgia's 2020 results were counted and audited and recounted again, confirming Joe Biden's win, President Trump argued the election was tainted by fraud. President Trump mixing politics with patriotic appeals to be commemorated the 250th anniversary of American independence, a moment he declared to be one of the most joyous and glorious milestones of all time. Meanwhile, very severe weather forcing the cancellation of some celebrations in several states, including Connecticut and Pennsylvania. Spectators at Boston's fireworks and concert were told to briefly seek shelter before events there were later resumed. SRN News.
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3: 250 years ago, a group of Americans made a bold declaration. 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They believed self-government was worth the struggle. 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Happy Independence Day. This message is brought to you by KSCO and Live Oak Broadcasting.
4: Sterling Maine to Sacramento, this is weather for Sterling every damn Sunday night. I am meteorologist Dr. Dave Iser. Clear and sunny conditions for the most part over the great American West, with some triple-digit heat over the northern Sacramento Valley and, of course, out in the high desert and in the Four Corners area. There is a bit of upper-level subtropical moisture moving in from south of the border. It's enough to touch off some higher-level showers or a thunderstorm or two in the high country, but otherwise, warm temperatures and early summertime tranquil weather. A tad warmer as the week progresses. For Sacramento specifically, sunny and warm tomorrow and on Tuesday, with a high near about 88 degrees. Lower 90s on Wednesday, with Thursday and Friday being the hottest days of the week, with high temperatures in the middle to upper 90s then. Otherwise, clear nights and temperatures cooling down to right around 60 degrees. This is meteorologist Dr. Dave Iser with weather reports at 6 and 36 past every hour, only right here at Sterling every damn Sunday night.

0: Hi, registered pharmacist Ben Fuchs here. I've been studying healthy bodies for 35 years, and what I've got to tell you may shock and surprise you, but if you listen up, it may change your life. While most folks know that hormones are important, 100 years after they were first discovered, they still remain shrouded in mystery and masked in misunderstandings by MDs and laypeople alike. Human bodies have two major classes of hormones. One type is fast-acting and rapidly broken down. These quick-acting hormones have technical names like peptides and eicosanoids, and they dissolve in water. They allow cells to respond to their environment in a speedy fashion, and then they're quickly broken down. In the brain, these hormone chemicals are called neurotransmitters, and they're associated with various moods and brain functions. But when most people talk about hormones and hormone problems, they're usually referring to the second type, a more long-acting fatty hormone substance called steroids. Typically, the so-called male hormone testosterone and the so-called female hormone estrogen. If you're a guy or a gal with a hormone problem and you're referring to testosterone or estrogen, what can you do? Well, probably the most important step that you can take to return these two fat-soluble steroid substances back to their appropriate levels and potency is to pay attention to your intake of fatty foods. Steroid hormones are all derived from cholesterol, which is a major component of fat-dense foods like eggs and dairy and organ meats. And make sure you're absorbing them. That means after you eat your eggs and your dairy and your liver, use digestive enzymes, apple cider vinegar, all of which can improve the body's ability to absorb and utilize their fat and fatty nutrient content. 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
3: News this hour from Town Hall. I'm Jason Walker. FBI dramatically expanding its investigation into Georgia's 2020 election, signing hundreds of personnel to review records at Fulton County. Here's correspondent Ken Lorman.
4: The Bureau has assigned 260 analysts from field offices nationwide to review Fulton County election records by mid-July. Federal agents previously seized ballots and other documents as part of the probe. Although Georgia's 2020 results were recounted and audited, confirming a win by Joe Biden, President Donald Trump has long argued that the election was tainted by fraud. Supporters of the review say a thorough investigation can help answer lingering questions and bolster confidence in election integrity. Ken Lorman reporting.
3: Public policy expert and former Trump economic advisor Steve Moore says it's a great time to be an American thanks to the Trump economy, and he adds many of the young progressives over in the Democrat Party actually believe socialism works, but he's optimistic most Americans know better.
5: Free enterprise and free markets work, and communism and socialism are a failure. And of course, he was 100% correct. That's what led to the collapse of the Soviet Union. It's, guess what? Socialism doesn't work. It's why the boat people left Cuba and risked their lives to come to the United States.
3: And Moore goes on to say that America needs to be very concerned about the policies of New York Mayor and Democrat Socialist Zoran Mamdani.
5: It's very dangerous for our country that we have one of our two parties that has been taken over by a very radical group of young people, because most of these people are young. They're in their 20s and 30s and early 40s, and they really believe in this agenda. It will be the ruination of America, but I don't think that's going to happen. I think most Americans realize that what makes this country great our freedoms.
3: And more on these stories at townhall.com.
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3: Mike. A White House report criticizing the leadership of the Smithsonian Institute.
1: A report released late on Independence Day by the White House Domestic Policy Council calls leadership at the Smithsonian Institution radical activists who cannot be trusted, especially at the National Museum of American History. And the report indicates that President Donald Trump may be getting ready to install his own team. In March, Trump said he intended to force changes at the Smithsonian with an executive order targeting funding programs that advanced dismissive narratives and improper ideology. Donna Water, Washington.
3: Efforts still on the rise with a possibility to make wholesale changes in our Supreme Court. Democrats once again talking about packing the court. Legal experts say the idea has failed for a reason and warn that if one side changes the rules, the next may do the very same thing. Breaking news and analysis, townhall.com. That deadly heat wave continues. More from John Scott.
7: Officials believe the heat has killed at least 25 people, with 40 million people under heat alerts across the East Coast, Southeast, and Southwest. At least 18 record highs were set on the 4th of July. In the Southwest, extreme heat watches cover parts of Arizona and California, including Phoenix and Tucson, and go into effect Tuesday through Thursday. Dangerously hot conditions expected through midweek, with daytime highs reaching as high as 114 degrees. John Scott reporting.
3: Small business owners in U.S. tourist destinations say they're seeing more Americans sticking closer to home this year. Businesses around Lake Tahoe, also in Asheville, North Carolina, and Kansas City say they've noticed customers trading in overseas vacations for road trips and day excursions right here at home. More on these stories, townhall.com.
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14: From Maine to Sacramento, this is weather for Sterling every damn Sunday night. I am meteorologist Dr. Dave Iser. There is a dissipating weather front extending from the northern middle Atlantic states out to the lower Great Lakes and then out to central and northern plains. That's going to be the focus for some showers and severe thunderstorms through the, through tomorrow night. The risk is greater from late afternoons into late evenings for the next day or two. And the major threat is going to be for some flash flooding in the areas that get those heavy thunderstorms. Otherwise, the good news is the oppressive heat and humidity we experienced late last week and over the early weekend is over for the time being. It will still be warm, 80s and 90s, but the excessive heat and humidity has mostly disappeared. So continue to enjoy early summer weather and watch out for those afternoon and evening thunderstorms. This is meteorologist Dr. Dave Iser with weather reports at 6 and 36 past every hour, only right here on Sterling every damn Sunday night.

0: With SRN News, I'm Jason Walker. Former Trump economic advisor Steve Moore telling the Salem Radio Network that America needs to keep a close eye on some of the young socialists, like New York City Mayor, Democrat socialist Iran Mamdani, who's going to offer free buses and just about everything else free. Moore wonders how will we pay for it. President Trump mixing some politics with patriotic appeals as he commemorated the 250th anniversary of our great nation, a moment he declared as one of the most joyous and glorious milestones of all time. President spoke late Sunday in Washington after storms prompted a two-hour evacuation. Meanwhile, severe weather forcing cancellation of a number of celebrations, primarily in the East Coast. This is SRN News.
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4: 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I've been studying healthy bodies for 35 years, and what I've got to tell you may shock and surprise you, but if you listen up, it may change your life. High blood pressure, or hypertension, represents the body's attempts to get us out of a jam. To the body, emergencies represent the need to get away from a situation by moving the body, i.e. running, which requires the rerouting of blood and its associated oxygen and nutrients from the extremities to the muscles by closing down the circulatory system at the extremities, creating the phenomena called hypertension. The shunting and redirecting of blood flow is a function that is energized by the sympathetic nervous system that also activates the biology that causes constipation and other digestive issues, skin and immune diseases, infertility, anxiety, insomnia, rapid pulse, and blood clotting, all associated with what has been called the fight or flight. One of the most significant body emergencies is suffocation, and nothing will activate the fight or flight response faster than oxygen deprivation. If you're one of the nearly 100 million Americans dealing with hypertension, you can flood your body with oxygen by practicing deep, slow breathing and quickly enjoy the powerful blood pressure lowering effects of respiration in just a couple of minutes. Get a blood pressure cuff and take a baseline reading. Then spend 120 seconds or so slowly inhaling and exhaling deeply into the belly. Then do another reading. You'll notice an immediate drop in blood pressure and over time, an equally significant reduction in all the other symptoms of an activated stress nervous system. Pharmacist Ben here, urging you to go to KSCOHealth.com to order Beyond Tangy Tangerine, the Healthy Start Pack, and other nutritional supplements that I personally use and recommend. 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
7: Rain the Sacramento. This is weather for Sterling every damn Sunday night. I am meteorologist Dr. Dave Iser. Clear and sunny conditions for the most part over the great American West, with some triple digit heat over the northern Sacramento Valley and, of course, out in the high desert and in the Four Corners area. There is a bit of upper level subtropical moisture moving in from south of the border. It's enough to touch off some higher level showers or a thunderstorm or two in the high country, but otherwise warm temperatures and early summertime tranquil weather, a tad warmer as the week progresses. For Sacramento specifically, sunny and warm tomorrow and on Tuesday, with a high near about 88 degrees. Lower 90s on Wednesday, with Thursday and Friday being the hottest days of the week, with high temperatures in the middle to upper 90s then. Otherwise, clear nights and temperatures cooling down to right around 60 degrees. This is meteorologist Dr. Dave Iser with weather reports at 6 and 36 past every hour, only right here at Sterling every damn Sunday night.

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2: Everyone has a community to lean on. 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
3: News this hour from Town Hall. I'm Jason Walker. Federal authorities say in 2 months, a major anti-crime operation in Illinois resulting in charges against 179 people in 140 federal cases targeting violent crime in Chicago and in Rockford. More from correspondent Ken Lorman.
4: Officials say Operation New Dawn has also led to the arrest of more than 300 fugitives and the recovery of 24 missing or kidnapped children. The U.S. Attorney's Office says the operation focused on gun crimes, robberies, kidnappings, drug trafficking, and other violent offenses. Pro-law enforcement officials are praising the effort as evidence that aggressive federal prosecutions and swift arrest can deter crime and improve public safety by intervening before more violence occurs. Ken Lorman reporting.
3: A California farmer is giving away free nectarines amid a legal dispute with a food distribution company, claiming that exclusive rights over the variety of white nectarine that the farmer grows. Cesar Mora has been unable to sell his crop for the second year in a row due to that lawsuit. A trial is slated to begin later this month. Donna Warder reports on President Trump's pardoning of 11 people.
5: President Donald Trump pardoned 11 people Friday, including 9 the White House said helped people bypass emissions control systems on vehicles. Also pardoned, Adam Kidon, who was sentenced to nearly 6 years in prison for fraud and conspiracy. And the 11th person pardoned, ranch owner Jack Harvard. The White House did not say what he was pardoned for, but praised him for allowing the U.S. military and NATO troops to train on his land for free.
3: Australian Prime Minister Anthony Albanese condemning senators who blocked changes to the social media ban for youngsters under 16. More on these stories, townhall.com.
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3: A new warning taking shape around the Supreme Court. Here's correspondent Bill Alexander.
8: With no constitutional number of justices, Congress can set the court size. And Democrats are once again talking about packing it. Senate hopeful Graham Platner of Maine calls for ending lifetime appointments, while former presidential nominee Kamala Harris has floated Supreme Court reform, including expanding the court. Legal experts say the idea has failed for a reason and warn that if one side changes the rules, the next may do the same. I'm Bill Alexander.
3: Authorities in California say former House Speaker Nancy Pelosi's husband has been involved in a hit and run, could face charges. They say Paul Pelosi hit a parked car, briefly stopped, then drove away, but a witness called 911. He was not driving under the influence at the time and was not officially arrested. He did plead guilty to DUI in 2022. Breaking news and analysis, townhall.com. More trouble in the Red Sea. Correspondent Rika Ann Garcia.
9: A cargo ship has come under attack off the coast of Yemen in the Red Sea. The United Kingdom Maritime Trade Operations Center reported the attack off of Yemen. The UKMTO says the ship was reportedly under attack by unknown armed assailants. The UKMTO also says authorities are investigating and no group immediately claimed the attack. Yemen's Houthi rebels have threatened to begin attacking ships again, though they have not been carrying out any attacks. Somali pirates also have been active further away in the Gulf of Aden recently. I'm Rika Ann Garcia.
3: Russia's on to Venezuela to identify loved ones before it's too late. More than 2,200 people have died in the earthquakes, and the country is overwhelmed with bodies that officials are struggling to collect and identify. More on these stories, townhall.com.
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15: from Maine to Sacramento, this is weather for Sterling every damn Sunday night. I am meteorologist Dr. Dave Iser. There is a dissipating weather front extending from the northern middle Atlantic states out to the lower Great Lakes and then out to central and northern plains. That's going to be the focus for some showers and severe thunderstorms through the, through tomorrow night. The risk is greater from late afternoons into late evenings for the next day or two. And the major threat is going to be for some flash flooding in the areas that get those heavy thunderstorms. Otherwise, the good news is the oppressive heat and humidity we experienced late last week and over the early weekend is over for the time being. It will still be warm, 80s and 90s, but the excessive heat and humidity has mostly disappeared. So continue to enjoy early summer weather and watch out for those afternoon and evening thunderstorms. This is meteorologist Dr. Dave Iser with weather reports at 6 and 36 past every hour, only right here on Sterling every damn Sunday night.

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4: 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I've been studying healthy bodies for 35 years, and what I've got to tell you may shock and surprise you, but if you listen up, it may change your life.
5: If you're one of the hundreds of millions of Americans who's gotten a prescription this year, you probably noticed that the text was illegible, and not because of the doctor's calligraphy. Even typewritten scripts are impossible to understand. That's because they're written in Latin. Does your doctor or your pharmacist speak Latin? Probably not. So what could possibly be the purpose of writing instructions and details of something as important, potent, and possibly dangerous in an ancient language that is not only arcane and incomprehensible, but hasn't even been spoken commonly in 2,000 years? A prescription is a critical component of the therapeutic process, as well as the physician-patient relationship, and its potential to help or harm makes it one of the most significant of all written communications. At the end of the day, each step of the medical process is supposed to benefit the patient. Pharmaceuticals are powerful chemicals, and their correct use is of the utmost importance. Because most physicians aren't going to be writing scripts in clear, concise English anytime soon, your best bet when you get one from your doctor is to ask him to go over the drug dosage and directions with you, making sure the handwriting is legible. And when you pick up your medication from your pharmacy, look carefully at the bottle to confirm that the information on the label matches up with what you were prescribed. Open the bottle and check your meds for accuracy, and always make sure you understand the directions and possible side effects.
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10: Rain to Sacramento. This is weather for Sterling every damn Sunday night. I am meteorologist Dr. Dave Iser. Clear and sunny conditions for the most part over the great American West, with some triple digit heat over the northern Sacramento Valley and, of course, out in the high desert and in the Four Corners area. There is a bit of upper level subtropical moisture moving in from south of the border. It's enough to touch off some higher level showers around a thunderstorm or two in the high country, but otherwise warm temperatures and early summertime tranquil weather, a tad warmer as the week progresses. For Sacramento specifically, sunny and warm tomorrow and on Tuesday, with a high near about 88 degrees. Lower 90s on Wednesday, with Thursday and Friday being the hottest days of the week, with high temperatures in the middle to upper 90s then. Otherwise, clear nights and temperatures cooling down down to right around 60 degrees. This is meteorologist Dr. Dave Iser with weather reports at 6 and 36 past every hour, only right here at Sterling every damn Sunday night.

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0: Hey, this is Dr. Duncan McCollum, and I have this amazing patient, Lauren, here, and she had a few things to say.
1: Hi, I'm Lauren Spencer, a local realtor, and I've been seeing Duncan for years now. I had a biking accident, and he's been adjusting me since then, and it's been amazing. But lately, I've had trouble with my feet, and I'm an avid walker, avid biker, avid golfer, and my feet were aching all the time, and I tried Duncan's TRT machine, which is an amazing stem cell machine that rejuvenates the cells. And my feet, I've had like three or four sessions with the machine, and my feet are like new. No aches, no pains. It's a miracle. So I really highly recommend Duncan and his chiropractic services, but also that TRT machine. You got to try it.
0: Wow, thanks, Lauren. That was awesome. So we still have the $49 special. Come on in and see if it works for you. Thank you.
2: Hi, registered pharmacist Ben Fuchs here. I've been studying healthy bodies for 35 years, and what I've got to tell you may shock and surprise you, but if you listen up, it may change your life. I've been seeing a lot of commercials for Cleanser Toner Treatment Triad, the brainchild of two Stanford-trained dermatologists. They came up with the idea in the early 90s, and the rest made acne medication history. And if you've seen the commercials, you know why. They're very compelling. From movie star endorsements to regular teen testimonials, make a convincing appeal that all you have to do is use their products and your blemishes will be banished for good. The active ingredient is called benzoyl peroxide. It kills acne bacteria, and it also helps remove excess and accumulated pore-clogging skin cells and their debris, as well as skin oils. This creates a smoother look to the skin and improves its appearance. Its anti-inflammatory effects may also support skin healing. Benzoyl peroxide is also a poison to cells, and it can ultimately kill them. Given its well-known toxicity, the FDA limits the use of benzoyl peroxide to 5 and 10%, and acne blemishes, which are really nothing more than the end result of cell chemistry gone nuts, is not really a drug or medication issue anyway. The typical acne blemish is caused by the acne blemish's messed up biochemistry. Stress and growth hormones are involved too, insulin and blood sugar, and so is the...
3: News this hour from Town Hall. I'm Jason Walker. Well, a Delta Airlines flight and an apparent high-flying piece of a firework got into little contact in the sky. Here's John Scott.
4: The pilot of Delta Flight 1076 notified air traffic controllers just before landing at Chicago Midway International Airport on Saturday night that a firework hit the commercial airliner. The pilot described feeling a big bang on the plane. Both the Federal Aviation Administration and Delta said the plane landed safely. None of the 52 passengers or six crew members were injured, and mechanics found no damage to the aircraft. John Scott reporting.
3: Well, former Trump economic advisor Steve Moore telling the Salem Radio Network, New York City Mayor Democrat Socialist Zoran Mamdani is saying he's going to offer free buses, but someone has to pay for that.
5: People are very angry about inflation and the rising costs of services and goods, you know, housing, healthcare, groceries, filling up your tank. But if you look at the things over the last 30 years that are the most expensive, where you've had the most inflation, it's been in areas like healthcare and education. Gee, who runs the healthcare and education industry? Oh, yeah, government. So now we're going to hand over all the rest of the industries to government. How stupid is that? You know, they're going to have free bus service and free housing in New York City. Well, who's going to pay for that?
3: Meanwhile, severe weather forcing cancellation of a number of celebrations over the weekend, primarily in Connecticut and Pennsylvania. Spectators at Boston's fireworks and eventual concert were told to briefly seek shelter before those events could resume. Three people have died, seven others rescued from a boat that capsized in a Wisconsin lake during a very strong storm. Number of injuries reported in nearby communities, toppled trees, knocked down power lines, and damaged buildings. More on these stories, townhall.com.
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7: Relief.
3: Two Romanian nationals in the United States have pled guilty to wire fraud tied to a large SNAP benefit scheme. Here's correspondent Bill Alexander.
8: Prosecutors say the pair were part of an identity theft ring spanning multiple states. From the summer of 2024 until last August, they allegedly used skimming devices to steal SNAP information, then bought hundreds of dollars in bulk items, reselling them for profit. The fraud totaled more than $760,000, causing substantial hardship for over 10 victims. Both could face up to 20 years in prison as the administration targets SNAP fraud nationwide. I'm Bill Alexander.
3: Well, the Trump administration will not seek new bids, apparently, to repair the Lincoln Memorial reflecting pool. Interior Secretary Doug Burgum says he's sure the vandals caused the damage to the pool. He describes a number of cuts up to 350 feet. Breaking news and analysis, townhall.com. Correspondent Donna Warder reports on this week's scheduled court appearance for the man accused of assassinating Charlie Kirk nearly 1 year ago. And while there have been some emotional issues, officials say the proceedings will be fine.
9: A five-day preliminary hearing is scheduled to start Monday for Tyler Robinson, the 23-year-old man accused of assassinating Charlie Kirk last September 10th while Kirk was addressing a crowd of thousands at Utah Valley University. Kirk's widow and parents are expected to be in court in Utah, and the hearing will be live-streamed. The proceedings focus on whether there's enough evidence to try Robinson for aggravated murder and whether the death penalty is warranted, which the prosecution is requesting. They say DNA consistent with Robinson's was found on the trigger of the rifle used to kill Kirk, as well as the fired cartridge casing, two unfired cartridges, and a towel used to wrap the weapon. Robinson has not entered a plea. I'm Donna Warder.
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0: Hi, registered pharmacist Ben Fuchs here. I've been studying healthy bodies for 35 years, and what I've got to tell you may shock and surprise you, but if you listen up, it may change your life. These days, almost everyone has heard of gluten intolerance. There's not much that hasn't been said about the problematic nature of a sticky protein that's found in grains and seeds that plants produce. One little known fact about celiac disease and other forms of gluten processing difficulties involves zinc deficiency. As it turns out, the area of the intestine that is most affected by gluten is also the area of the intestine where zinc absorption takes place. That means if you are gluten intolerant and you're still indulging in grains and bread and cereals and other forms of gluten, the odds are pretty good that you're going to be zinc deficient. If you're not supplementing with zinc, deficiencies are almost a certainty. Even if you are supplementing but you're gluten intolerant and still eating gluten-containing foods, you're very likely going to be experiencing the signs of zinc deficiency, including skin diseases, mental health issues, and perhaps immune system disorders. And keep in mind, because zinc is such an important element of the insulin molecule, and the sugars in most gluten-containing foods require insulin slash zinc for their processing, not only are you going to be wreaking havoc on your digestive system and nervous system, but now you're going to be dealing with blood sugar problems too. If you are gluten intolerant or have a history of celiac disease, you might want to think about supplementing with 50 milligrams of zinc picolinate every day. It's really inexpensive. You can get a month's supply for $2 or $3. And because zinc and copper work together, it's a good idea to throw in 2 to 4 milligrams of a daily dose of a copper chelate as well. 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
2: News this hour from Town Hall. I'm Jason Walker. New polling suggesting Democrats might be facing a much tougher path than expected in the battle for control of the U.S. Senate. Here's correspondent Ken Lorman.
3: A Fox News poll finds Republican Senator Susan Collins leading Democrat Graham Platner by 3 points in Maine. Meantime, Democrats could face a difficult numbers game nationally. They need a net gain of 4 seats to win Senate control, but currently lead in only one Republican-held seat, North Carolina. Republicans hold advantages in Iowa, Alaska, and Ohio, with Texas rated as a toss-up. A number of political analysts say the map favors Republicans because many of the key contests are in traditionally red states. Ken Lorman reporting.
2: Texas Attorney General, meanwhile, speaking out.
4: Speaking with me, Texas Attorney General and Republican Senate candidate Ken Paxton discussed why he believes election integrity is critical to the future of the country.
5: Because if you cannot protect your elections, the left will take them over by cheating. And once they control it, then they control the apparatus. They'll never let you go. They'll cheat forever. And so it's very important that you maintain that election integrity and that we gain it back through things like the Save America Act. Because if we lose that, we are going to lose the country because nothing else will be done. We'll be stuck in elections that are not true and not fair.
4: Willie Nelson, Washington.
2: President Trump has given pardons to 11 people. Now, they include 9 who had been identified by the White House as having helped people bypass emissions control systems on their vehicles. Severe weather forcing the cancellation of numerous 4th of July celebrations, mainly in the Northeast. Spectators at Boston's fireworks and concert were told to briefly seek shelter, which they did. Hours later, most of those events resumed. More on these stories, townhall.com.
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7: Belief.
2: 1 year after President Trump signed the Working Families Tax Cuts into law, American workers are seeing results, promising more take-home pay and a sparkling blue-collar resurgence.
8: As Americans celebrate the 4th, our country in way better shape, President Trump's Working Families Tax Cuts delivering for workers in that employees are getting to keep more of what they earn. President Trump's no tax on tips or overtime, unleashing a blue-collar boom. First-year results show that close to 70% of people who earned less than $100,000 got a tax cut.
2: That is correspondent Laura Winters reporting. Rough weather being blamed for the deaths of 3 people when a boat capsized on a lake in Wisconsin. Numerous injuries also reported. Throughout that region, trees were toppled, power lines down, and scores of buildings damaged. Breaking news and analysis, townhall.com. President Trump is scheduled to head to NATO for the summit this week in Turkey.
9: President Trump has hinted he could make news at the upcoming NATO summit in Turkey. As the U.S. president threatens to scale back America's role in NATO and Europe, he has offered only praise for the summit's host, Turkish President Recep Erdogan.
10: Ongoing out of respect to President Erdogan.
9: The warm ties between the two leaders mean the U.S. might sell jet engines and potentially F-35 fighter jets to Turkey. The 2-day NATO summit starts July 7th in Ankara. I'm Jennifer King.
2: Well, the fallout from Venezuela's powerful earthquakes evolving now to a major test for acting President Delcy Rodriguez. She is scrambling to prevent the humanitarian disaster from becoming a political one. Handful of countries in OPEC Plus, oil producing alliance, planning to increase their outputs modestly next month. 7 countries will expand production by a combined total of 188,000 barrels a day. More on these.
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0: 250 years ago, a group of Americans made a bold declaration. They believed liberty was worth the risk. They believed self-government was worth the struggle. They believed a new nation could be built on an idea bigger than any one person, any one town, or any one generation. 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Not 250 years of perfection, 250 years of striving, building, arguing, improving, defending freedom, expanding opportunity, and passing the promise of America from one generation to the next. 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Happy Independence Day. This message is brought to you by KSCO and Live Oak Broadcasting.
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3: News this hour from Town Hall. I'm Jason Walker. China has reportedly fired a missile from a submarine in a test launch. State media claims that test was somewhere in the South Pacific. Public policy expert and former Trump economic advisor Steve Moore says it's a great time to be an American thanks to the Trump economy. And he adds many of the young progressives in the Democrat Party actually believe that socialism works.
4: Free enterprise and free markets work, and communism and socialism are a failure. And of course, he was 100% correct. That's what led to the collapse of the Soviet Union. It's, guess what? Socialism doesn't work. It's why the boat people left Cuba and risked their lives to come to the United States.
3: And Moore says America needs to be very concerned about the policies of New York Mayor Zoran Mamdani.
4: It's very dangerous for our country that we have one of our two parties that has been taken over by a very radical group of young people, because most of these people are young. They're in their 20s and 30s and early 40s, and they really believe in this agenda. It will be the ruination of America, but I don't think that's going to happen. I think most Americans realize that what makes this country great is our freedoms.
3: FBI expanding its probe into the Georgia 2020 election.
5: The Bureau has assigned 260 analysts from field offices nationwide to review Fulton County election records by mid-July. Federal agents previously seized ballots and other documents as part of the probe. Although Georgia's 2020 results were recounted and audited, confirming a win by Joe Biden, President Donald Trump has long argued that the election was tainted by fraud. Supporters of the review say a thorough investigation can help answer lingering questions and bolster confidence in election integrity. Ken Lorman reporting.
3: More on these stories at townhall.com.
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7: Harry.
3: A critical White House report.
8: A report released late on Independence Day by the White House Domestic Policy Council calls leadership at the Smithsonian Institution radical activists who cannot be trusted, especially at the National Museum of American History. And the report indicates that President Donald Trump may be getting ready to install his own team. In March, Trump said he intended to force changes at the Smithsonian with an executive order, targeting funding programs that advanced dismissive narratives and improper ideology. Donna Warder, Washington.
3: Well, efforts are once again rising with the possible effort to make wholesale changes in the United States Supreme Court. Democrats are once again talking about packing the court. Legal experts say the idea has failed for a reason and warn that if one side changes the rules, the next may do the very same. Breaking news and analysis, townhall.com. You know, it is July, and that deadly heat wave continues. Here's John Scott.
9: Officials believe the heat has killed at least 25 people, with 40 million people under heat alerts across the East Coast, Southeast, and Southwest. At least 18 record highs were set on the 4th of July. In the Southwest, extreme heat watches cover parts of Arizona and California, including Phoenix and Tucson, and go into effect Tuesday through Thursday. Dangerously hot conditions expected through midweek, with daytime highs reaching as high as 114 degrees. John Scott reporting.
3: Well, it's not really known if the weather had anything to do with this, but small business owners around the nation, the tourist industry, say the destinations are changing. Many Americans sticking closer to home this summer instead of going overseas or going clear across the country. Many are taking a vacation in their own backyard. More on these stories, townhall.com.
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0: It's like, okay, there's a logical reason that this happened. You probably thought you locked the window and you didn't. And so finally I made myself get up in the dark, turn on the light, go check, and no, it was sealed and locked.
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0: 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I've been studying healthy bodies for 35 years, and what I've got to tell you may shock and surprise you, but if you listen up, it may change your life.
1: So many people want to start a weightlifting program, but they're intimidated, it takes too much time. I'm here to tell you, it doesn't take a lot of time if you do it correctly. The key to a good, fast, rapid workout, effective workout, is intensity and not using momentum, exploiting all the different angles in your muscle movement. 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You should only be able to do 5 or 10 max abdominal crunchers if you're doing them correctly, and you're doing correctly by exploiting every single muscle movement position. And it doesn't have to be with curls, and it doesn't have to be with abdominals. You could do it just sitting up. So the trick to an efficient workout is to spend as much time in high resistance positions as possible.
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3: News this hour from Town Hall. I'm Jason Walker. Federal authorities say in 2 months' time, a major anti-crime operation in Illinois has resulted in charges against 179 people in 140 federal cases targeting violent crime, not only in Chicago, but also in Rockford. Here's correspondent Ken Lorman.
4: Officials say Operation New Dawn has also led to the arrest of more than 300 fugitives and the recovery of 24 missing or kidnapped children. The U.S. Attorney's Office says the operation focused on gun crimes, robberies, kidnappings, drug trafficking, and other violent offenses. Pro-law enforcement officials are praising the effort as evidence that aggressive federal prosecutions and swift arrest can deter crime and improve public safety by intervening before more violence occurs. Ken Lorman reporting.
3: Well, President Trump has been busy with some pardons.
5: President Donald Trump pardoned 11 people Friday, including 9 the White House said helped people bypass emissions control systems on vehicles. Also pardoned, Adam Kidon, who was sentenced to nearly 6 years in prison for fraud and conspiracy, and the 11th person pardoned, ranch owner Jack Harvard. The White House did not say what he was pardoned for, but praised him for allowing the U.S. military and NATO troops to train on his land for free. Donna Water, Washington.
3: Australian Prime Minister Anthony Albanese has condemned lawmakers who blocked changes to the social media ban for children in that country. The government recently introduced to Parliament amendments aimed at increasing the powers of the e-safety commissioner to enforce the bans that took effect last December. Asian shares and U.S. futures mixed following a long weekend for Wall Street. Selling of technology shares pulled benchmarks in Tokyo and Seoul much lower. More on these stories, townhall.com.
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3: A new warning is taking shape around the Supreme Court. Here's correspondent Bill Alexander with that update.
9: With no constitutional number of justices, Congress can set the court size. And Democrats are once again talking about packing it. Senate hopeful Graham Plattner of Maine calls for ending lifetime appointments, while former presidential nominee Kamala Harris has floated Supreme Court reform, including expanding the court. Legal experts say the idea has failed for a reason and warn that if one side changes the rules, the next may do the same. I'm Bill Alexander.
3: Authorities in California say former House Speaker Nancy Pelosi's husband involved in a hit-and-run could face charges. Paul Pelosi hit a parked car, briefly stopped, then drove away. A witness called 911. He was not under the influence at the time and was not arrested. He did plead guilty to a DUI 4 years ago. Breaking news and analysis, townhall.com. More trouble in the Red Sea. Here is correspondent Rika Ann Garcia.
10: A cargo ship has come under attack off the coast of Yemen in the Red Sea. The United Kingdom Maritime Trade Operations Center reported the attack off of Yemen. The UKMTO says the ship was reportedly under attack by unknown armed assailants. The UKMTO also says authorities are investigating and no group immediately claimed the attack. Yemen's Houthi rebels have threatened to begin attacking ships again, though they have not been carrying out any attacks. Somali pirates also have been active further away in the Gulf of Aden recently. I'm Rika Ann Garcia.
3: In Venezuela, the rush is on to identify loved ones before it's too late. More than 2,000 people have died in those twin earthquakes. The country is now overwhelmed with bodies that officials say are struggling to collect and identify. More on these stories, townhall.com.
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12: Opinions expressed on the following program are not necessarily those of KSCO staff, management, or advertisers. If something is said with which you disagree, please let us know by writing to us at comments@ksco.com.

0: Now, look, in all seriousness, when I was a boy, I had a corn cob pipe, and I had a hat, and all that kind of stuff. Popeye the Sailor Man, doot, doot, doot. I'd make sounds and things, and I'd run around, and it's vague memories, because I think I got into Popeye before I got into, remember everyone got into Superman for a while when you were a kid, you know, you put whatever on, the cape and all that, and then later, or maybe before, I can't remember, but there was Popeye, I wanted to be Popeye, and I did that for one summer, and it was great, I loved it, but I was at a friend's house one day, dressed up as Popeye the Sailor Man, right, and tooting away and doing all that. My friend decided that he'd smack me up real good, you know, and he hit me.
1: Oh, no.
0: And I flew across the room, and I hit the side of my head on a glass table, and I caused a big hole in my head. And that's the day that I stopped dressing up like Popeye the Sailor Man.
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3: Is the truth out there? Are there forces at work that we can't explain? 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
6: News this hour from Town Hall. I'm Jason Walker. Former Trump economic advisor Steve Moore tells Salem Radio Network that New York Mayor, Democrat Socialist Zoran Mamdani, is going to offer free buses, but someone's going to have to pay for all that transportation.
7: People are very angry about inflation and the rising costs of services and goods, you know, housing, healthcare, groceries, filling up your tank. But if you look at the things over the last 30 years that are the most expensive, where you've had the most inflation, it's been in areas like healthcare and education. Gee, who runs the healthcare and education industry? Oh, yeah, government. So now we're going to hand over all the rest of the industries to government. How stupid is that? You know, they're going to have free bus service and free housing in New York City. Well, who's going to pay for that?
6: Rough weather forcing the cancellation of a number of 4th of July celebrations in several eastern cities. Spectators at Boston's fireworks and concert were told to briefly seek shelter before events were able to finally get underway. New York and Pittsburgh also moved forward with fireworks shows, but did have to stop temporarily. Three people have been killed, seven others safely rescued when a boat capsized on a Wisconsin lake. That during an extremely strong storm over the weekend. Officials say a number of power lines and buildings nearby were also damaged. A Delta flight and a high-flying firework reportedly making a little contact.
8: The pilot of Delta Flight 1076 notified air traffic controllers just before landing at Chicago Midway International Airport on Saturday night that a firework hit the commercial airliner. The pilot described feeling a big bang on the plane. Both the Federal Aviation Administration and Delta said the plane landed safely. None of the 52 passengers or six crew members were injured, and mechanics found no damage to the aircraft. John Scott reporting.
6: And more on these stories at townhall.com.
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6: Two Romanian nationals in the U.S. pled guilty to wire fraud tied to a large SNAP benefits scheme. Here's Bill Alexander.
1: Prosecutors say the pair were part of an identity theft ring spanning multiple states. From the summer of 2024 until last August, they allegedly used skimming devices to steal SNAP information, then bought hundreds of dollars in bulk items, reselling them for profit. The fraud totaled more than $760,000, causing substantial hardship for over 10 victims. Both could face up to 20 years in prison as the administration targets SNAP fraud nationwide. I'm Bill Alexander.
6: Handful of counties in the OPEC Plus, or countries rather, oil-producing alliance are planning to increase their outputs modestly coming up next month. The seven countries will expand oil production by a combined total 188,000 barrels per day. Breaking news and analysis, townhall.com. It's been almost 1 year, and now correspondent Donna Warder reports on this week's scheduled court appearance for the man who is accused of gunning down Charlie Kirk.
10: A 5-day preliminary hearing is scheduled to start Monday for Tyler Robinson, the 23-year-old man accused of assassinating Charlie Kirk last September 10th while Kirk was addressing a crowd of thousands at Utah Valley University. Kirk's widow and parents are expected to be in court in Utah, and the hearing will be live-streamed. The proceedings focus on whether there's enough evidence to try Robinson for aggravated murder and whether the death penalty is warranted, which the prosecution is requesting. They say DNA consistent with Robinson's was found on the trigger of the rifle used to kill Kirk, as well as the fired cartridge casing, two unfired cartridges, and a towel used to wrap the weapon. Robinson has not entered a plea. I'm Donna Warder.
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12: Opinions expressed on the following program are not necessarily those of KSCO staff, management, or advertisers. 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

0: Hi, registered pharmacist Ben Fuchs here. I've been studying healthy bodies for 35 years, and what I've got to tell you may shock and surprise you, but if you listen up, it may change your life. The intestine is the body's major defensive system and ground zero for disease. It functions as a food barrier, and only when the digestive contents have been assessed for safety and purity are they permitted entrance into the circulation or internal milieu. The intestinal lining is packed with protective elements, i.e. cells. It is, in fact, the home and headquarters of the vast majority of the body's defensive network called the immune system. That means when certain substances are ingested, especially highly active proteins such as those found in grains, dairy, and eggs, they may trigger an immune or inflammatory response. Even worse, they can begin to develop holes, and foods and immune cells can enter into the blood and circulatory system. And their presence is associated with many long-term degenerative diseases. If you're dealing with any chronic health challenges, try fasting for 24 hours. If you notice that you feel better when you stop eating, the chances are good your symptoms are at least partially caused by an underlying digestive issue. In addition to eliminating problem foods and reducing calorie intake, in general, considering supporting intestinal health by eating fermented veggies and getting on a good probiotic supplement. Taking digestive enzymes and a tablespoonful or two of apple cider vinegar with meals can help. And try using some gelatin powder before meals. It can coat and soothe the intestinal lining, help keep the blood free of toxins and inflammatory factors, and improve nutrient absorption too. 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
2: Breaking news this hour from Town Hall, I'm Rich Thomason. There is some uncertainty this morning over the future of global oil supplies as talks with Iran over the Strait of Hormuz appear to be on hold, suspended during days-long funeral ceremonies for Ayatollah Ali Khamenei. The BBC's Lise Doucette in Tehran.
3: With every day, there's more and more posters appearing, some with President Trump's face on it, saying death is near. And this is something that's being expressed not just by these crowds, but anger over this assassination of Ayatollah Khamenei in the first hours of the war on February the 28th is also fueling fits within the ruling ranks, with hardliners saying, why are you negotiating with President Trump's team when they ordered the assassination of our leader?
2: Oil prices have slipped as some members of the OPEC Plus cartel decided to raise their oil output starting next month. President Trump preparing to leave for Turkey, where he'll be attending the annual NATO summit. It runs through Wednesday. Last year, he pushed the allies to spend more on defense. This year's mission is to try to enforce those pledges. At least 11 people killed in Russia's latest round of overnight missile and drone strikes on Ukraine's capital, Kiev. First came the deadly heat, now the flooding rains that are inundating parts of the Midwest as well as parts of the eastern U.S. FIFA pulls an about-face. Now American soccer star Falarin Balogun, who previously got a one-game suspension, will be allowed to play in tonight's showdown with Belgium. President Trump has taken to social media, saying the decision remedies what he calls a great injustice. Mr. Trump reportedly phoned FIFA to complain about the suspension. Wall Street getting back to work this morning following the long holiday weekend. The Dow will open at 52,900, and that is a record high. More on these stories, townhall.com.
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2: China's Navy has test-launched a long-range ballistic missile from one of its nuclear-powered submarines in the South Pacific. The New Zealand government says the missile was fired into a nuclear-free zone set up under a 1986 treaty. China last tested a missile in international waters in 2024, the first such test in four decades. China's brief announcement earlier today of the test says the missile carried a dummy warhead as part of routine training. The launch took place the same day that Australia and Fiji signed a new mutual defense treaty meant to counter Chinese influence in the Pacific region. Deadly clashes in Sri Lanka have broken out inside a prison on the outskirts of the capital, Colombo. Unrest at the prison began yesterday, continued into the early hours of today, according to local media and police. Reports that 25 people have been killed in the violence. More than 100 others were injured in the prison uprising. News and analysis at townhall.com. One California man's misfortune, his legal struggle, proves to be a blessing for a lot of others.
5: A farmer has been giving away nectarines amid a legal dispute with a food market and distribution company, claiming exclusive rights over the variety of a white nectarine that he grows. Cesar Mora has been unable to sell his nectarine crop for the last 2 years because of the lawsuit. Guimara Brothers Fruit Company filed the suit against Mora, centering on the company's claim of exclusivity and accusations Mora broke their contract by selling the fruit to other packers. Trial begins later this month. Jason Walker reporting.
2: 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This morning's AAA national average, regular gas, $3.79 a gallon. That is down a penny from yesterday. 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
7: Opinions expressed on the following program are not necessarily those of KSCO staff, management, or advertisers. If something is said with which you disagree, please let us know by writing to us at comments@ksco.com.

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1: The best thing about it is it's really exciting. We got complete vindication because basically what happened was is the government admitted that we don't know what these spots, these objects, these bright lights are, but basically you can help the government because the thing we're finding out is government's not that bright and they need our help. So that's where Coast to Coast AM comes in and George Norrie comes in. Because you're going to have people on here that will give the government investigators an idea where to look, how to look, and what to look for. So it really does a lot of validation of the history of this show, and this is a huge step forward to getting to the truth, because for the first time, we have the U.S. government admitting that there's something to this, really admitting there's something to this, and that's the big step for all of us.
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0: It's time to congratulate you for your efforts to get a UFO UAP disclosure. You've never given up, my friend.
4: That's what you have to do if you're an activist. And so in 30 years, the show has moved the needle. It would have maybe taken a little longer if it hadn't been for Coast to Coast. And history, we'll look back and go, this radio show put this issue on over and over again. And ultimately, we got disclosure. And you're here to see it, and so am I.
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0: We highlight emerging artists on the first Sunday of every month. 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

0: Hi, everybody. This is Dr. Duncan McCollum, and I have this patient, Tim, here. Why don't you just tell us what's going on, what happened, and where you're at right now?
1: Yeah, I have peripheral neuropathy, which is burning and numbness and pain in my feet, and wasn't able to work and ended up with so much pain that I was pretty much homebound, quit driving, had a hard time sleeping. My whole life just unraveled. And I was listening to the radio, and I heard Duncan talking about peripheral neuropathy and the success he's had with that. So I enrolled in the program, and things have gotten better, and I'm back to driving, considering working again, sleeping better, less pain, better balance. Overall, just feeling a lot better. I'm getting my life back, and I'm hoping to get back to work soon.
0: Awesome. Thank you so much. So call McCollum Family Chiropractic, 831-459-9990. 831-459-9990.
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4: Breaking news this hour from Town Hall, I'm Rich Thomason. President Trump, who's pressed the NATO allies to spend more on their own defense, is about to head to Turkey for the annual NATO summit. His agenda will include holding the allies' feet to the fire, pushing them to honor the commitments they previously made, a gathering to run through Wednesday. Russia's war on Ukraine will be among issues discussed at the summit, with Ukrainian President Zelensky to address the gathering. Overnight, Russia launched more deadly drone and missile strikes on Ukraine's capital, Kiev. At least a dozen people killed, 60 or more wounded in the latest Russian attacks. First, there was the dangerous, deadly heat. Now comes the rain, flooding rain, sweeping across parts of the Midwest, moving on into the east. Gas prices continue drifting lower. AAA's national average, a gallon of regular, $3.79. That's down a penny from yesterday. The White House says that's not the only relief for our beleaguered budgets.
5: Republicans say the Trump tax cuts are continuing to provide major relief for American workers as the benefits begin their second year. The White House says 97% of taxpayers received a tax cut, with average refunds exceeding $3,400. Millions also claimed deductions for tips, overtime pay, and Social Security benefits. The administration says the law is boosting take-home pay and helping strengthen families across the country. Ken Lorman reporting.
4: Charlie Kirk's accused assassin due in court today, a preliminary hearing expected to run all week. 23-year-old Tyler Robinson was allegedly the gunman who shot Charlie Kirk 10 months ago at Utah Valley University. American soccer standout for Lauren Balogun, who previously got a one-game suspension, will be allowed to play in tonight's showdown with Belgium. After all, FIFA lifting his one-day suspension, and President Trump says it is the right call. More on these stories, townhall.com.
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4: International shipping remains in the crosshairs.
7: A cargo ship has come under attack off the coast of Yemen in the Red Sea. The United Kingdom Maritime Trade Operations Center reported the attack off of Yemen. The UK MTO says the ship was reportedly under attack by unknown armed assailants. The UK MTO also says authorities are investigating and no group immediately claimed the attack. Yemen's Houthi rebels have threatened to begin attacking ships again, though they have not been carrying out any attacks. Somali pirates also have been active further away in the Gulf of Aden recently. I'm Rika Ann Garcia.
4: The Philippine Senate has started the impeachment trial of Vice President Sara Duterte, a politically volatile event. It unfolds against backdrop of her bitter feud with the Philippine President Ferdinand Marcos Jr., thousands of police officers deployed to secure the Senate. News and analysis, townhall.com. The White House has a problem with those who oversee the national treasure known as America's Attic.
8: A report released late on Independence Day by the White House Domestic Policy Council calls leadership at the Smithsonian Institution radical activists who cannot be trusted, especially at the National Museum of American History. And the report indicates that President Donald Trump may be getting ready to install his own team. In March, Trump said he intended to force changes at the Smithsonian with an executive order, targeting funding programs that advanced dismissive narratives and improper ideology. Donna Warder, Washington.
4: Sky, that's the UK-based TV, internet, and mobile phone provider. It's owned by Comcast, has agreed to buy ITV's media and entertainment arm for $2.1 billion. It is back to work this morning for Wall Street following the long holiday weekend. More on these stories, townhall.com.
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1: And I wanted to talk to you anyway about the UFO reports, what you think of them.
2: The best thing about it is it's really exciting. We got complete vindication because basically what happened was is the government admitted that we don't know what these spots, these objects, these bright lights are, but basically you can help the government because the thing we're finding out is government's not that bright and they need our help. So that's where Coast to Coast AM comes in and George Norrie comes in. Because you're going to have people on here that will give the government investigators an idea where to look, how to look, and what to look for. So it really does a lot of validation of the history of this

0: show, and this is a huge step forward to getting to the truth, because for the first time we have the U.S. government admitting that there's something to this, really admitting there's something to this, and that's the big step for all of us.
1: 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I'm Tony Tantillo, your fresh grocer, and today's tip of the day, sugar pie pumpkins. 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
4: 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And ultimately, we got disclosure. 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
3: Here's our next emerging artist, Paul Williams from Maplewood, Minnesota. 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

0: Hi, registered pharmacist Ben Fuchs here. I've been studying healthy bodies for 35 years, and what I've got to tell you may shock and surprise you, but if you listen up, it may change your life. There's no element in the body that's more important than iodine, and not just for the thyroid either. As it turns out, all of the glands of the body depend on iodine. The adrenal glands are especially dependent on iodine, and making sure you're getting enough via diet and supplementation can reduce fibrocystic breasts and lower the risk of heart disease too. Iodine is also important for your brain. According to researchers writing in the American Journal of Clinical Nutrition, iodine deficiency can prevent children from attaining, quote, their full intellectual potential, unquote. Deficiencies in iodine are considered to be the most preventable cause of brain damage in infants and children, and according to the World Health Organization, over one-third of kids are iodine deficient. According to the World Health Organization, iodine deficiency in adults can lower IQs by up to 15 points. And considering the average adult IQ is around 90 to 100, and 80 is considered dull, losing 15 IQ points can be pretty significant. Although iodine is one of the most feared and misunderstood of all the nutritional minerals, the fact is iodine is perhaps the safest of all the essential trace elements. Organic nutritional iodine is the only essential trace element that can be used safely for long durations in doses many times higher than the RDA. Iodine is found abundantly in the ocean, and regular consumption of seafood and sea vegetables are a great way to make sure you're getting enough. You can also supplement with Lugol solution, a product called Iodorol or its equivalent. You can also use drops of something called nascent iodine, which may be especially effective as a supplemental source. 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
3: Breaking news this hour from Town Hall. I'm Rich Thomason. Iran, Ukraine, and more. It's a packed agenda for this week's NATO summit in Turkey. President Trump departs Washington for Ankara later today.
4: Since Mark Rutte took over as NATO Secretary General nearly 2 years ago, he has spent much of his time trying to keep the U.S. committed to the world's biggest military alliance. Trump has long accused NATO allies for spending too little on defense. They have taken substantial steps to address those concerns, only to face fresh criticism after declining to join the war against Iran. This year's summit is being hosted by Turkish President Recep Tayyip Erdogan. His close relationship with Trump may help keep the American president at the table, but it's unlikely to mend the rifts. I'm Rika Ann Garcia.
3: Nearly 40 huge wildfires still going strong across the West, most of them scattered around Colorado, Utah, and New Mexico. Flooding's a concern from parts of the Midwest and New England, and while there has been a relief from the oppressive heat for many, some parts of the East still having to deal with the heat dome that's made for so much misery across such a vast area in recent days. What's this fascination with socialism and its sibling communism among so many younger Americans? Former Trump economic advisor Steve Moore says the record is very clear. It doesn't work. He adds that President Reagan was well aware of that.
5: Free enterprise and free markets work, and communism and socialism are a failure. And, of course, he was 100% correct. That's what led to the collapse of the Soviet Union. It's, guess what? Socialism doesn't work. It's why the boat people left Cuba and risked their lives to come to the United States.
3: Moore, speaking with the Salem Radio Network, confident that eventually the truth will win out. Wall Street traders will be getting back to work this morning following the long Independence Day holiday weekend, and the Dow will be opening at 52,900. That is a record high. More on these stories, townhall.com.
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3: They are massive, deadly, and destructive. Wildfires continue to rage across parts of Europe.
9: Some of the pictures that have been coming out of Greece are particularly grim. That's because the fire there started at a recycling plant, which has caused this thick, dark smoke over the city of Thessaloniki. In Portugal, it's been described as a monster wildfire that they're really struggling to contain now, and even Italy and Spain are having to send their firefighters over there to help them with that. All this, of course, is Spain is dealing with a wildfire of its own in the Catalonian region. The firefighters there have managed to create this 40-kilometer perimeter and contain it, box it in, which is rather impressive, but the residents there are still feeling very, very shaken.
3: And that's the BBC's Alfie Haversham. China's Navy tests launching a long-range ballistic missile from one of its nuclear-powered submarines in the South Pacific. The New Zealand government says the missile was fired into a nuclear-free zone established in 1986. News and analysis, townhall.com. Securing the ballot box, that is high on the list of priorities for the top prosecutor in Texas.
10: Speaking with me, Texas Attorney General and Republican Senate candidate Ken Paxton discussed why he believes election integrity is critical to the future of the country.
11: Because if you cannot protect your elections, the left will take them over by cheating. And once they control it, then they control the apparatus. They'll never let you go. They'll cheat forever. And so it's very important that you maintain that election integrity and that we gain it back through things like the Save America Act. Because if we lose that, we are going to lose the country because nothing else will be done. We'll be stuck in elections that are not true and not fair.
10: Willie Nelson, Washington.
3: President Trump rings the opening bell for the New York Stock Exchange and the NASDAQ today. He will do so remotely from the Oval Office. The event is aimed at promoting the launch of Trump accounts, investment money that will benefit children born during Mr. Trump's current term in office. More on these stories, townhall.com.
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17: This is America in the Morning from Westwood One. Good morning, I'm John Trout. It's Monday, July 6th, 2026. Here's what's coming up on America in the Morning.
4: Turkey's capital is preparing to welcome world leaders, including U.S. President Donald Trump. I'm Rika Ann Garcia.
18: A hard landing on the East River. I'm Clayton Nettle.
19: The so-called NATO force model is the alliance's plan A in times of peace, crisis, or war. Marcela Sanchez.
20: President Trump gets involved in FIFA's decision to overturn a red card suspension for Team USA's best player. I'm John Stolness in Washington.
17: The husband of former House Speaker Nancy Pelosi was allegedly behind the wheel during a hit and run that left a parked car with major damage. A handful of OPEC countries say they will begin to expand oil production in August. All ahead on America in the Morning. It's 7 after. High heat across much of the country wasn't enough to stop folks from celebrating America's 250th Independence Day. Correspondent Donna Warder has a look at the celebrations.
0: America celebrated its 250th Independence Day with fireworks in Philadelphia and over New York's Brooklyn Bridge, on which a fire started when dueling fireworks shows malfunctioned over the Hudson and East Rivers. 43 tall ships made a procession around the Statue of Liberty and up the Hudson River. Storms disrupted celebrations, and there were evacuations in Philadelphia, New York, Pittsburgh, and in Washington, D.C.
21: Ladies and gentlemen, your attention, please.
0: Where there was a roughly two-hour evacuation of the National Mall. When the storms cleared, President Donald Trump marked the 250th, saying America must never forget that we are a historic and heroic people.
22: God bless the immortal patriots of 1776, and long live the cause of independence.
0: And on a border.
17: Correspondent Rika Ann Garcia reports NATO's chief is trying to keep President Trump committed to the alliance ahead of the summit in Turkey.
4: Turkey's capital is preparing to welcome world leaders, including U.S. President Donald Trump, for the NATO summit. Nearby, protesters gathered, waving banners and chanting, "Get out of our country." But inside the summit, a different power struggle is at play. Since Mark Rutte took over as NATO's Secretary General nearly 2 years ago, he has spent much of his time trying to keep the U.S. committed to the world's biggest military alliance. Rutte has used outright flattery to dissuade President Trump from acting on threats to abandon NATO. Trump has long accused NATO allies for spending too little on defense. They have taken substantial steps to address those concerns, only to face fresh criticism after declining to join the war against Iran. This year's summit is being hosted by Turkish President Recep Tayyip Erdogan. His close relationship with Trump may help keep the American president at the table, but it's unlikely to mend the rifts. I'm Rika Ann Garcia.
17: A scene out of a movie unfolded in New York City as a small seaplane had to make an emergency landing on the waters of the East River. Correspondent Clayton Neville reports.
18: Crews rescued the eight passengers aboard after noon local time when the plane landed upright in the East River on Sunday. Two people sustained minor injuries, and according to the FAA, the pilot of the aircraft made a hard landing, which caused a wing strut to snap. Investigators identified the seaplane as a Kodiak 100 and said air traffic control was not providing services to that plane. The aircraft reportedly had departed from the East Hampton Airport and was heading to the Skyport. That's New York City's only seaplane terminal. The plane was towed back to the dock by Marine units on the East River. I'm Clayton Neville.
17: It's 12 past. President Trump injects himself into the World Cup when America in the Morning continues after these messages.

0: Welcome back. It's 25 after. This is America in the Morning. The husband of former House Speaker Nancy Pelosi was allegedly behind the wheel during a hit and run that left a parked car with major damage. According to police, Paul Pelosi was driving a brown convertible through Yountville, California, when he struck a legally parked car on the side of the road, stopped briefly, then drove away from the scene. A witness called police who shortly after found Pelosi with damage to the front of his vehicle. He reportedly told officers he knew he hit something, but did not know when or what caused the damage. Pelosi was not arrested, and because no one was injured, the sheriff's office recommended a misdemeanor charge for fleeing the scene of an accident. Archivists in England have unveiled a rare discovery that goes hand in hand with America's 250th Independence Day. Correspondent Charles de Ledesma reports.
1: Michael Skor has been volunteering at Britain's National Archives for the last 11 years, painstakingly cataloguing documents for the benefit of future researchers. Then one day last May, he made a discovery of his own. There, attached to a report on the capture of the American privateer Dalton on Christmas Eve 1776, was an enclosure identified only as another paper. Carefully unfolding the document, Skor stopped when he saw the word declaration printed across the top. Researchers at the archives have since identified the document as a rare early copy of America's founding document, printed just days after the original was signed on July 4, 1776, to spread the news that 13 rebellious North American colonies had severed ties with Britain. I'm Charles de Ledesma.
0: America in the Morning for Monday, July 6th, 2026 is produced by Alexander Hinton. I'm John Trout. This is Westwood One.
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6: With SRN News, I'm Rich Thomason in Washington. It is a packed agenda for this week's NATO summit in Turkey, and President Trump will depart Washington later today for Ankara. He will be front and center at the gathering, which is to wrap up on Wednesday. Nearly 40 massive wildfires still going strong across the West. Most of them are scattered around Colorado, Utah, and New Mexico. Flooding is a concern from parts of the Midwest to New England. And while there has been some relief from the oppressive heat for many, some parts of the East still dealing with that heat dome that's made for so much misery across a vast area in recent days. President Trump will ring this morning's opening bell at the New York Stock Exchange. He'll do so remotely from the White House. And it is back to work today for Wall Street following the long holiday weekend. The Dow will be opening at a record high, 52,900. More details at srnnews.com.
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8: Now, Dave, I know you've been thinking about doing stand-up.
9: Yeah.
8: And you were thinking about going to a clown convention, I heard.
9: Yeah.
8: When are you going to be doing that?
9: I don't know.
8: The better question is, why are you doing it?
9: Well, it's part of research. I'm doing research for the show, Billy.
8: Because I hear the things...

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1: I hear the most convention, the stuff that people go to, it's just a lot of, like, you know, bad behavior. And
0: I went there, Billy, and then I don't know, I just heard some weird, I couldn't do it.
1: What's going on over there? In the back rooms? Been, and the convention
0: yeah, dude,
1: center,
0: it sounded like a bunch of horny clowns out there.
1: Oh, no, did it?
0: It did. It did. It sounded,
1: oh, you got audio of it.
0: Yeah.
1: That's terrible.
0: Yeah, these guys were.
1: What are they doing?
0: You know what they're doing.
1: Sounds like MZ's lowrider. 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
4: This is America in the Morning from Westwood One. I'm John Trout. Coming up this half hour.
5: 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I'm Clayton Neville.
6: 3 is now 2 in Michigan for the run in the Democratic Senate race. I'm Katie Clark with details.
7: President Trump has hinted he could make news at the upcoming NATO summit in Turkey. I'm Jennifer King.
8: The FBI is asking its field offices across the country to dedicate staffers to its investigation of the 2020 election. I'm Mike Kempen.
9: AI music is about to get demonetized. I'm the new old tech guy, Chuck Palm.
10: World Cup, Wimbledon, and how to lose a perfect game without really trying. I'm Robert Workman.
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0: It's 5 till. Welcome back. This is America in the Morning. Delta Airlines says a flight arriving at Chicago Midway International Airport on the evening of the 4th of July was struck by a firework as it approached the runway. Radio communications between the cabin crew and air traffic controllers captured the moment of the incident.
1: 1076 Midway Tower, wind 0307. Use caution. There are multiple homes near the approach end shooting off fireworks. Runway 48 clear to land.
2: I wonder why 48 clear to land. Delta 1076, thanks.
1: Yeah, it's a mystery.
2: In tower, we just had a firework hit our plane. Delta 1076, we're continuing.
1: Roger. In Delta 1076, I'm not sure if you'll be able to assess if there's any damage at this time, but can you tell me if you had to, any further information about the firework?
2: Negative, but yes, but 200 feet AGL, 250 AGL, but we just heard the bang on the plane, so we'll have to take a look at it once we get to the gate.
1: Delta 1076, Roger. I'm going to give you a phone number. If you can just give us a call back later after you've done an inspection and let us know.
2: Delta 1076, ready, copy.
3: And we're just hoping it was just the mortar that went off underneath, but definitely felt the big bang.
0: The aircraft landed safely without the need for an emergency landing, and airline officials say an inspection showed no signs of damage to the plane. The FAA says an investigation is currently underway. There were some ups and downs at the box office this weekend. Correspondent Kevin Carr has been keeping track of the ticket stubs.
4: This weekend, Minions battled animated toys, a future president, and a girl from space.
5: Movie de Minions con Monstras.
4: Minions and Monsters came out on top with $36 million for the weekend and $61 million for its five-day opening. Some demand burned off midweek because it did open on Wednesday, but this is still the lowest opening for a Despicable Me movie by a mile. Some of this soft opening was a result of the 4th of July falling on a Saturday, which is normally the biggest movie-going day of the weekend.
5: Doot, doot.
4: But other activities like parades, fireworks, and cookouts were only partly responsible, as it appears the little yellow guys are suffering from franchise fatigue.
5: Uh-oh.
4: Overseas, the Minions fared better, with an international opening just under $100 million.
6: Is it as bad out there for toys as they say it is?
7: Hi there, I'm Lilypad. Let's play!
4: In a very close second, Toy Story continued to dominate, sliding in with $31 million.
8: These are not the open battlefields to which you're accustomed.
4: In third place with $21 million was Young Washington, Angel Studios' faith-based look at George Washington's early life.
9: Hell is a party.
10: Oh, that might be a problem.
4: The troubled comic book movie Supergirl tumbled 74%, bringing in just shy of $10 million for fourth place.
11: What are you going to do?
12: Full disclosure to the whole world.
4: And finally, Steven Spielberg's Disclosure Day rounded out the top five with $6 million. I'm Kevin Carr.
0: That's our show for today, Monday, July 6th, 2026. America in the Morning is produced by Alexander Hinton. I'm John Trout. This is Westwood One.
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15: Breaking news this hour from Town Hall. I'm Rich Thomason.
9: A court appearance this week for the accused killer of a rising star of the conservative movement.
11: A five-day preliminary hearing is scheduled to start Monday for Tyler Robinson, the 23-year-old man accused of assassinating Charlie Kirk last September 10th, while Kirk was addressing a crowd of thousands at Utah Valley University. Kirk's widow and parents are expected to be in court in Utah, and the hearing will be live-streamed. The proceedings focus on whether there's enough evidence to try Robinson for aggravated murder, and whether the death penalty is warranted, which the prosecution is requesting. They say DNA consistent with Robinson's was found on the trigger of the rifle used to kill Kirk, as well as the fired cartridge casing, two unfired cartridges, and a towel used to wrap the weapon. Robinson has not entered a plea. I'm Donna Warner.
9: At least two dozen deaths are blamed on the punishing heat wave that gripped such a large swath of the country.
15: After days of dangerous record-breaking heat across the East Coast, Southeast, and Southwest, officials are reporting a rising death toll and say many victims were found in homes without air conditioning. The storms left nearly 1 million customers across several states without power and raised the threat of flash flooding as scorching temperatures give way to the threat of powerful storms, widespread outages, and flooding concerns. Ken Lorman reporting.
9: Later this hour, President Trump will ring the Wall Street opening bell. He will do so remotely from the Oval Office. It's aimed at drawing attention to Trump accounts, encouraging investment on behalf of newborns. Later today, Mr. Trump departs for Turkey and the annual NATO summit. That will wrap up on Wednesday. Russia launched yet another drone and missile attack on Ukraine overnight. Hitting the capital, Kiev, the strikes killed at least 18 people, injured many more. More on these stories, townhall.com.
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17: A cargo ship has come under attack off the coast of Yemen in the Red Sea. The United Kingdom Maritime Trade Operations Center reported the attack off of Yemen. The UK MTO says the ship was reportedly under attack by unknown armed assailants. The UK MTO also says authorities are investigating and no group immediately claimed the attack. Yemen's Houthi rebels have threatened to begin attacking ships again, though they have not been carrying out any attacks. Somali pirates also have been active further away in the Gulf of Aden recently. I'm Rika Ann Garcia.
9: The Philippine Senate has started the impeachment trial of Vice President Sara Duterte. Politically volatile event will unfold against backdrop of her bitter feud with President Ferdinand Marcos Jr. Thousands of police officers have been deployed to secure the Senate. News and analysis, townhall.com. The White House has a problem with those entrusted with overseeing the national treasure that's known as America's attic.
11: A report released late on Independence Day by the White House Domestic Policy Council calls leadership at the Smithsonian Institution radical activists who cannot be trusted, especially at the National Museum of American History. And the report indicates that President Donald Trump may be getting ready to install his own team. In March, Trump said he intended to force changes at the Smithsonian with an executive order targeting funding programs that advanced dismissive narratives and improper ideology. Donna Warder, Washington.
9: UK-based TV, internet, and mobile phone provider Sky, which is owned by Comcast, has agreed to buy ITV's media and entertainment arm for up to $2.1 billion. Deal comes after months of talks to create major competitor to the global streaming giants. More on these stories, townhall.com.
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1: Are you a veteran or know someone who is? Every Tuesday morning from 9 to noon, the Veterans Memorial Building in Watsonville opens its doors to proudly serve those who've served us. 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Because when veterans are supported, our whole community grows stronger together. 250 years ago, a group of Americans made a bold declaration. They believed liberty was worth the risk. They believed self-government was worth the struggle. They believed a new nation could be built on an idea bigger than any one person, any one town, or any one generation. This Independence Day, we celebrate 250 years of the United States of America. Not 250 years of perfection, 250 years of striving, building, arguing, improving, defending freedom, expanding opportunity, and passing the promise of America from one generation to the next. From the first fireworks over a young republic to the flags waving today on porches, parade routes, ball fields, beaches, farms, and city streets, the 4th of July reminds us that freedom isn't something we inherit once and forget. It's something we honor, something we protect, something we renew. 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Happy Independence Day. This message is brought to you by KSCO and Live Oak Broadcasting.

0: Zoom call.
1: Yeah, with my Bumble date. While I smoke crack.
0: Right. Joe goes to the worst case scenario.
1: Let's go right there. Why not?
0: I don't like my sister, Jimmy the Bear. I think she's a bitch. You should put poison in her cereal. You don't know where this is going.
2: When you're engaged in bondage and you need to set a fire, how would you do it? I can tell you. First, get a knife.
0: You're engaged in bondage and you want to set a fire, for instance.
1: Well, I was trying to come up with how to incorporate all three, since that's what the list was. Sexually explicit talk about kinks and where to find a knife or start a fire. It's exactly. Hard to imagine needing all three of those at once. But
0: well, you need the knife to cut the ropes loose. You're tied up.
2: How can you start a fire if you're all tied up? First, you'll need a knife. Buddy.
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7: SRN News, I'm Rich Thomason in Washington. President Trump, who has pressed the NATO allies to spend more on defense, is about to head to Turkey for the annual NATO summit. His agenda for the summit will include pushing the allies to honor the commitments they've made to step up their defense spending. Russia's war in Ukraine will be among the issues discussed at the forum, with Ukrainian President Zelensky to address the summit. Overnight, Russia launched more deadly drone and missile strikes on Ukraine's capital of Kiev. First, there was a dangerous, deadly heat wave. Now comes the rain, flooding rain, sweeping across parts of the Midwest, moving into the east as well. And gasoline prices continue drifting lower. AAA's national average for a gallon of regular, $3.79. It's down 1 cent from yesterday. Wall Street is down 98 points, the NASDAQ trading 289 points higher. More details, srnnews.com.
8: Hey, this is Dr. Duncan McCollum, and I have this amazing patient, Lauren, here, and she had a few things to say.
9: Hi, I'm Lauren Spencer, a local realtor, and I've been seeing Duncan for years now. I had a biking accident, and he's been adjusting me since then, and it's been amazing. But lately, I've had trouble with my feet, and I'm an avid walker, avid biker, avid golfer, and my feet were aching all the time, and I tried Duncan's TRT machine, which is an amazing stem cell machine that rejuvenates the cells. And my feet, I've had like three or four sessions with the machine, and my feet are like new. No aches, no pains. It's a miracle. So I really highly recommend Duncan and his chiropractic services, but also that TRT machine. You got to try it.
8: Wow, thanks, Lauren. That was awesome. So we still have the $49 special. Come on in and see if it works for you. Thank you.
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4: With SRN News, I'm Bob Agnew in Washington. President Trump rang the opening bell for the New York Stock Exchange today and the NASDAQ from the Oval Office. It's a symbolic act that reflects how the president has increasingly tied the presidency to trying to bolster the U.S. economy. And this latest situation involves the creation of those Trump accounts that kicked in on the 4th of July. That's $1,000. Compliments of the U.S. government to every child born during President Trump's second term. The NATO summit begins on Tuesday in Turkey. There's a lot going on behind the scenes. NATO's chief is trying to keep President Trump committed to the alliance ahead of the summit. A police officer has been killed in Ohio after responding to a 911 call about shots fired at a home. Police say that the suspect and two other people also were killed. The shootings took place last night in Rittman. That's about 40 miles south of Cleveland. This is SRN News.
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5: Hi, this is Dr. Duncan McCollum, and I have this amazing patient, Gayleen, here, who walked into our office, well, barely walked into our office.
6: Hardly able to walk and bent over. And within three visits, I was standing up straight, walking. I couldn't believe it. That's never happened to me before. It's been a very rough road, but we're getting there, and I'm very grateful.
5: And you had two back surgeries as well, right?
6: Yes, I did. Yep, in 1995, yeah.
5: And so they didn't really solve your problem?
6: No, they didn't.
5: And you came in, we did some stem cell treatments on you and some chiropractic on you, right?
6: Correct.
5: Yeah. 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
6: I'm happy. Everyone here is just awesome. They're all here to help you. They're all so sweet.
5: You should listen to Gayleen, see if we can help your health.
6: That's right. Anyone that needs help, please come in.
5: Thank you.
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0: because we are one people. We are one family. You showed that tonight with one flag. And as our Declaration of Independence tells us, we are all made in the image of one Almighty God. And a communist will never say that.
1: Thank you very much. 100%. Joining us on the Newsmax hotline, one of our favorite guests, Brigadier General Blaine Holtz, former C-17 commander. Also the host of a terrific podcast, Dangerous Intellectuals. How was your 4th of July weekend, sir?
2: Oh, it was absolutely splendid. I was in the northern Idaho mountains. We had the highest temperature of the day was, I think, we reached 80 one day, and nice breezes. Went on hikes, clear skies, dogs loved it, and the Starlink was hopping, so I didn't feel like I was completely out of touch. It was great.
1: Yeah, you got that, is it an F-150, F-250? What is that thing, lifted and everything?
2: Oh, good sir, it's a 350 with a proper 8-inch lift kit.
1: Oh, hell! I didn't know it was a 350 with an 8-inch lift kit?
2: Yes. One doesn't dabble in the great outdoors.
1: When you get out of the truck, do you rappel down? I mean,
2: yeah, my wife needs a step. She does need a step.
1: Oh, dude, who would not need a step? Oh my God! Well, I got to tell you, I had a wonderful weekend. I was in here in Washington D.C. The only drag was I went down to the Potomac near Old Town Alexandria to watch the fireworks. It started pouring down rain. They said it was canceled. So I go back to the hotel to my apartment, lay down in bed to the phone call from a friend who's watching the fireworks starting in D.C. So unfortunately, I had to watch it on television. But man, what a display, right?
2: Yeah, it's so great. Just made you so proud. And you know what? My hat's tipped, and a salute for all those who participated in the security of that event, all those that worked on first responder stuff for that event, because it came off. Yes, you had weather obstacles, but how could you not be proud of your nation, especially with the cool projection on the Washington Monument that was telling our story? Well,
1: I went down.
2: It's just a crazy.
1: I went down there Friday night and saw it again because they had it going earlier this year. And you have not lived until you've seen a projection TV that's 450 feet tall and about 70 feet wide. My Lord. And it's still going on. And I went down to the fair, by the way. I went down to the fair yesterday. And I met just so many people, Blaine, who are big fans of Newsmax, and so many patriotic Americans. And I'm actually grateful that the left and the Democrats are boycotting this because I didn't have to deal with their insufferable crap. And everybody down there was wearing an America 250 shirt or hat or something patriotic or a military hat. It was really, really cool. Literally, the chaff was tossed and the wheat was present. It was marvelous.
2: You're talking about the garlic for communist vampires. They see red, white, and blue and the number 250, and they're like, we got to get out of here.
1: Oh, I love it, dude. I want to play a little bit of Zohran Mamdani's dystopian speech. He's only been an American 9 years old, so he is the American equivalent of a second grader. All right, and I do mean this in every sense of the word. What a filthy and grateful little piece of crap he is to come here and never have a real job, and because very few radicals elected you, you're suddenly the mayor of the biggest city in America. Here is Moron Zamkami, that's what I'm going to call him.
3: As we mark 250 years, what do we see? We see a city of contradictions within a nation of contradictions. We see the wealthiest country in the history of the world, one where children go to sleep hungry while the world's first trillionaire hungers for more.
1: We have the fattest poor people in the world.
3: We see monopolies that dominate every industry and oligarchs who buy elections.
1: Yeah, and they're called, Neville Singham and Bill Ayers.
3: We see masked agents terrorizing our streets.
1: No.
3: Eating food cooked by our undocumented neighbors.
1: Yeah, they ought to be out of the country.
3: Before spiriting them away in unmarked vans.
1: Wow.
3: We see a nation whose immense wealth has been built by those with calloused, dirt-streaked hands. Those who toil on factory floors and chisel into stone. And we see a nation that is...
1: Yeah, and people actually built the factories and invented the things so people could be gainfully employed. Your response to this complete little punk?
2: Well, you know, two of his sponsors, Pocahontas Warren and then Bernie Marxist Sanders, that, what's their combined net worth? I think it's like $140 million. It's something crazy. And then this clown, he's not doing too poorly in the wealth department. But what they all three share is none of them have ever contributed to society. They've never produced anything. They've never employed anybody. If Zohar Mamdani, I'd get more respect for him if he went down the street and fed homeless people himself out of his own pocket. I'd have more respect for him if he actually would do the work and dig in. But he, you can't. And there is something he shares with a very important individual in history, and that is Karl Marx of the UK, who wrote Das Kapital, another bloviator who never did anything other than write papers in a communist setting for the Fabian Society. And this is what they do. They play the misery card. They want everybody to know that they're victimized. But when push comes to shove and when these people eventually get their way, you can vote your way into communism. You can never vote your way out of it. You need a gun. And and that's how history has played out. And the people who have had their educations co-opted in our country over the last 30 years by these communist urchins, you better wake up and smell the coffee, because this doesn't end well for you at all.
1: Yeah, and I met a couple of naysayers on the National Mall, and I really just find... conservatives or Republicans who are like, oh, it's going to happen, or, oh, well, you know, there's nothing you can do about it. And I'm like, you know, shut up. You wouldn't, you know, George Patton would have never told his troops, I don't know, they got a leg up on it. I mean, honestly, we're in a battle here. And you, of course, you your entire career was devoted to defending this nation. How do you feel, and what do you think is going to happen with these communist socialists? I think we will crush them, but we have to make a concerted effort to do so. Go ahead.
2: Well, last Friday, the president dropped it into second gear, and I'm so pleased that he did. He doesn't call them DSA or some stupid name. He calls it what it is. It's communism. And this has been the fight of fights throughout our country's history. It starts out with financialists, oligarchs, those who don't believe in antitrust, and they call themselves free market capitalists. That's all just camouflage crap. The president has put a name on it. It is communism. We will fight it. An American idea is to have rugged individualism, and then from your own success, that flows to others in our nation. That's the American idea. That's the American experiment. It's why we're going to endure. And for the little schleps and the purple-haired monsters who think that a free government piece of cheese paid for by some billionaire is the way out of this, it's not. And the president is leading us through this, and I think it's amazing.
1: No, we have to declare war on it. That's it. I mean, we have to declare war on it. We have been at war, a de facto civil war, with soldiers for hire, hired by people like Neville Singham and George Soros. There's no doubt about it. There have been casualties. There is damage. The whole deal. And we are not battle weary. We are battle hardened. And this, we have just begun to fight, General. General, we got to take a break and come back. Does that sound cool to you?
2: Sounds cool.
1: All right, let's take a break and come back. This is the Rob Carson Show.
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9: 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Happy Independence Day. 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
1: Yeah, 100%. Dave Chappelle. He went on to say that we should leave the Haitians alone. Now, I'm going to disagree with you on that, Dave. You're misinformed on that, but I am a huge fan of Dave Chappelle. Coming up, Thane Rosenbaum talking about this anti-Semitic socialist movement in America. You definitely want to stick around for that. You're listening to The Rob Carson Show.

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2: This is Reg.
3: Hey, I'm Reg.
2: Reg can be a little difficult to be around.
3: What? Please. Name six times.
2: Because when you casually share an opinion with Reg, Reg gets angry.
3: Give me a break. You have no idea what you're talking about.
2: So when you're renting a car for your road trip and you ask for a standard, he says,
3: are you kidding me? You know, it's people like you that keep humanity from getting anywhere. Get with the times, man. Get the automatic. It'll do the work for you. Oh, I see. Oh, or is it because it costs less, you cheap, pathetic imbecile? Live a little, you fossil.
2: There are Regs on both sides of any conversation, especially when it comes to politics. But the truth is, we're really not that different from each other. Be kind, hear each other out, and try not to be too much of a Reg. Our community will be better for it. This message is brought to you by this radio station and the spirit of local businesses.

0: As we mark 250 years, what do we see? We see a city of contradictions within a nation of contradictions. We see the wealthiest country in the history of the world, one where children go to sleep hungry while the world's first trillionaire hungers for more. We see monopolies that dominate every industry and oligarchs who buy elections. We see masked agents terrorizing our streets, eating food cooked by our undocumented neighbors before spiriting them away in unmarked vans.
1: That is a Moran Zamkami on Friday, the eve of the 250th birthday of America, delivering a hateful message about the country. He is a punk. He should be denaturalized and deported. Joining us to talk about this and much more is Thane Rosenbaum, distinguished university professor, Toro University, essayist, novelist, friend of the show. Thane Rosenbaum, your thoughts about Moran Zamkami?
2: Well, first of all, Rob, friend of the show indeed.
1: Yes.
2: Big fan of Rob Carson.
1: Thank you, sir.
2: You know, I'm older than you, so I don't know what you remember about the bicentennial 50 years ago.
1: I remember it. I was 10 years old.
2: Okay, so I am older than you. So,
1: yeah.
2: You know, we had just come out of Vietnam, and we had just come out of Watergate, right, Rob?
1: Yep.
2: Think
1: yep.
2: about that, right?
1: Yep.
2: Those are two major things that just happened that wasn't good. People were so patriotic.
1: Yes.
2: We didn't have any of this.
1: Mm-hmm.
2: This nonsense where we have, you know, people who win Democratic primaries that proudly say that I wiped my hands on the American flag. Are you
1: yes.
2: kidding? Really?
1: Yeah.
2: And
1: yeah.
2: and that was Mondami's, the person Mondami, so he endorsed her candidacy?
1: Yes.
2: That's
1: yes.
2: the reason for deportation. Right there. There we go.
1: Yes.
2: There's nothing else.
1: Yes.
2: There's nothing else.
1: Yes.
2: Let me get this straight, Mr. Mayor. That's your candidate, the woman who proudly says, I was having a sandwich and I decided to, I didn't have a napkin, I used the flag instead. So I just think, just for perspective, 50 years is not that long ago, and we came out of a series of crises, and, you know, no one spoke like this. So in celebration of our 250th birthday, the mayor delivers a eulogy,
1: yeah.
2: not a celebration.
1: Yeah.
2: He treats it like
1: yeah.
2: a funeral,
1: as yeah.
2: if to say, which is right out of the, you know, the playbook of the Democratic Socialists of America, which is that America is evil, white people are evil, rich people are evil. The only reason there's privilege is because people take advantage of it. It's not because they're smart or they work hard. The pursuit of happiness is rigged. Calculus is rigged. Nuclear families are rigged. Everything is rigged against people of color. So in order for him to you know, these are dog whistles for his base.
1: Yeah,
2: right,
1: yeah.
2: This whole crew, there's a whole motley crew of them,
1: yeah.
2: and they run around trashing the United States. Too white,
1: well,
2: too rich, too privileged, too Jewish, too supporting of Israel, Islamophobic, of course.
1: So when was the last time, not only Thane Rosenbaum, when was the last time that a party leaned into socialism and anti-Semitism when they took over a country? When did that, what was that? There was a, wasn't it in the 30s somewhere? Wasn't it in
2: yeah,
1: the 30s somewhere?
2: I think there was a guy named Stalin who had something to do with that.
1: Yeah, and I think a guy named Hitler, obviously, a German workers, socialist workers' party.
2: Yeah, right. I mean, it always goes. They always seems to go hand in hand.
1: Yes.
2: You know, it's clear that the oldest prejudice in our history is Judaism.
1: Yes.
2: And it seems to come up in every single country, and it always involves the same thing: scapegoating.
1: Yeah.
2: You know, it's always
1: yes.
2: the same.
1: Yes.
2: Jews
1: yes.
2: do this because of this. I can't get this. They did this to me.
1: Yeah.
2: And it's all scapegoating. And guess what? The Democratic Socialists of America. It's all scapegoating.
1: Yep, yep.
2: You know?
1: I want you to hear something. This is Abdul Al-Sayed, who's running for Senate in the state of Michigan, being asked if Israel should be allowed to exist.
3: You say it exists, but does it have a right to?
4: No, I didn't say that. I just said the question of Israel's existence is not a question. I'm not going to play this gotcha game about whether or not it has a right to exist. The question ultimately is about whether or not we want a politics that dignifies.
3: You're not going to play the gotcha game, but you're not going to say you think Israel has a right.
4: Well,
3: to exist.
4: My question, you know, Casey, I think the question we all have to ask is, does everybody have equal rights to peace, dignity, and self-determination? That's Jewish, Israelis, and Palestinians. And to me, the folks who should answer what the ultimate peace there looks like should be Jewish, Israelis, and Palestinians.
1: He's saying everything you need to know, isn't he?
2: Yeah. Yeah, because he won't say it, right? He didn't want to get the gotcha moment, but you know what he's thinking, right?
1: Yes.
2: The real question is, you know, when he's talking about rights, this is the thing they all have in common. No one seems to be interested in Christian churches being destroyed in Nigeria, right? Genocides, mm-hmm. actual genocides, not in the context of war, but genocides, not self-defense in a war, but actually this is happening all over. You know, I always tell this anecdote. There are 1 million Uyghurs in China, the communist country, and Uyghurs are Muslims. So they should get no less better treatment than Palestinians. I don't see anything special about Palestinians. They're not better looking, smarter, taller. They're just people. There's nothing special about them other than they perfected terrorism. They blow themselves up really mm-hmm. great. But they've yes. done nothing else. This is either one accomplishment. They don't give out Nobel Prizes for blowing yourself up.
1: Yeah.
2: So, but the Uyghurs, there's 1 million of them in China, right? 1 million, Rob, who
1: yes.
2: are in concentration camps, forced sterilization, killings, yes. forced abortions. 1 million of them by the communist Chinese have done this to Muslims. Has anyone spray painted a Chinese restaurant in the United States and on behalf of the Uyghurs? Have people been pushing Chinese Americans around for what the Chinese are doing in the other side of the world?
1: That of course.
2: Nothing to,
1: of course.
2: Right? Could you imagine if someone started screaming baby killers to the Chinese because of the Uyghurs? 99.9% of Americans never heard the word Uyghurs before anyway.
1: Yeah.
2: Right? All they hear about is Jews
1: yeah.
2: and genocide. Jews yeah. and genocide. It's screamed all the time. And, you know, what you're really hearing in these victory speeches for Congress, when they say the words free Palestine, does anyone stop to think, what the hell does that have to do with their constituency?
1: Thank you.
2: Right? How did that become an issue? That's what you're running on? When they gave their campaign's victory speeches, it was in each instance, Rob, like either the first or the second thing mentioned is a platform. I'm saying that there's something really twisted about something that has nothing to do with your constituents.
1: 100%. And also, this started with the day after October the 7th, Israel's
2: yeah.
1: second Holocaust. They immediately made America forget about it. I never
2: yeah.
1: forgot about it. They covered up the horrors of this. That's when this started. And I'm going to tell you, Thane, we're going to put this out like a cigarette under the butt of our heel. This has got to be put down. The President of the United States said, we are not going to. He effectively declared war on communism in the United States over the weekend. I want to continue the conversation on the other side of the break if we can, Thane Rosenbaum.
2: Yes,
1: sound cool?
2: Course,
1: all right, let's take a break and come back. This is the Rob Carson Show.
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0: The funeral prayers just began for martyred Iranian leader Sayed Ali Khamenei. As you can see behind me, there are hundreds of thousands of people in attendance, and tens of millions are expected to participate over the course of the week-long funeral procession.
1: That is Calla Walsh. She used to work for Elizabeth Warren. Now she's wearing a burqa in Iran, mourning the death of the Ayatollah, who we made into dust.
0: We're here on the second day of the funeral procession of Sayed Ali Khamenei. Today the funeral prayers are about to be delivered, and behind us, over 250 poets are still reciting a continuous 48 hours of poetry in honor of Sayed Khamenei, who was an admirer of poetry and literature himself, and a prolific...
1: She should never be allowed to come back in the country again. She's done. She doesn't live here anymore, but she should never be allowed to come back in. She's a U.S. citizen. She is a Manson family follower. She has the same sort of mental illness that liberal left-wing Karens in this country have, a self-loathing, that would result in their death had they visited, say, Gaza. These queers for Palestine are frickin'... morons. Just honestly, it's like Jews for Hitler. Are you out of your mother-loving life mind? Here she is one more, talking about the United States being humiliated by Iran, even though we destroyed their military-industrial complex and sank their navy.
0: We know this war is probably not over, but it's still fair to say that the U.S. has been more humiliated than it has ever been before in its history, and it has signed away huge concessions to Iran.
1: It seems
0: like this funeral will be one of the biggest funerals in all of world history.
1: Your parents should have spanked you.
0: Because Sayed Khamenei was the leader of the Iranian people. He was also a religious leader.
1: He was responsible for the deaths of thousands of Americans and tens of thousands of other people around the world, and including in this country.
0: For tens of millions of Shia Muslims across the world. And even beyond that, he was a...
1: Calla Walsh, you are a monster. You are a little monster. You should have been spanked by your parents, and now you should never be allowed to come back into the United States of America. Ever, ever, ever. Banished. Done. Forever. Done. Bye. No time for this at all. Yeah, the supreme leader, the gay Ayatollah, absent from funeral events for his father and his predecessor, an absence emphasized by the presence of three of his brothers. And this guy's been dead for like 4 months. I hope they have like a vacuum seal on that casket, because, I mean, whew, no amount of Tupperware is going to cover up that smell. I mean, what the what? Yeah. Gay Ayatollah is either dead or incapacitated forever. Because there you go. Let's take a break and come back. Hour number three of the Rob Carson Show is right ahead. Don't go anywhere.
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3: News this hour at Town Hall. I'm Bob Agnew in Washington. President Trump rings the opening bells for the New York Stock Exchange and NASDAQ right from the Oval Office today. That event today is set to promote the launch of those Trump accounts to give kids access to investing. Here's correspondent Laura Winters.
4: The new program to start saving for your kids went live on July 4th. The Treasury Department says so far more than 6 million Trump accounts have been opened for children under the age of 18. 1.4 million will receive the $1,000 federal contribution for newborns. The money in the accounts will grow tax deferred. Laura Winters reporting.
3: A police officer responding to a 911 call about gunshots at an Ohio home was fatally shot. The suspect and two other people also died. And meanwhile, the county sheriff there in Wayne County, Tom Ballinger, told WEWS News.
5: Our dispatch center received 911 call with some type of disturbance and shots fired. Officers responded to the area and immediately started taking fire.
3: And two other officers and a police dog were hurt as well. The shootings happened last night in Rittman. That's about 40 miles away from Cleveland. After President Trump rang that opening bell on Wall Street remotely from the Oval Office, Senator Ted Cruz thanked the president for interceding with FIFA on behalf of the U.S. at the World Cup competition.
6: I think everyone knew you were going to keep the bell. And on behalf of all Americans, thank you for getting rid of that ridiculous red card. This is his.
7: That was interesting.
6: It was spectacular. There was a reason the FIFA trophy sat here for as long as it did.
3: On Wall Street at this hour, the major indexes all in positive territory, with the Dow up right about 20 points right now at the NASDAQ 232. 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
3: Public policy expert and former Trump economic advisor Steve Moore told the Salem Radio Network, it's a great time to be an American thanks to the Trump economy, but he is concerned that many young progressives in the Democrat Party in particular actually believe that socialism works. There's so much evidence it does not.
8: Free enterprise and free markets work, and communism and socialism are a failure. And of course, he was 100% correct. That's what led to the collapse of the Soviet Union. It's, guess what? Socialism doesn't work. It's why the boat people left Cuba and risked their lives to come to the United States.
3: And Moore says that New York City Mayor, Democrat Socialist Zohran Mamdani, is going to offer free buses and all kinds of other things, but it probably will be hard to pay for.
8: People are very angry about inflation and the rising costs of services and goods, you know, housing, health care, groceries, filling up your tank. But if you look at the things over the last 30 years that are the most expensive, where you've had the most inflation.
3: And this is SRN News. Texas Attorney General Ken Paxton is discussing the importance of election integrity. We get more on that from correspondent Willie Nelson.
9: Speaking with me, Texas Attorney General and Republican Senate candidate Ken Paxton discussed why he believes election integrity is critical to the future of the country.
10: Because if you cannot protect your elections, the left will take them over by cheating. And once they control it, then they control the apparatus. They'll never let you go. They'll cheat forever. And so it's very important that you maintain that election integrity and that we gain it back through things like the Save America Act. Because if we lose that, we are going to lose the country because nothing else will be done. We'll be stuck in elections that are not true and not fair.
9: Willie Nelson, Washington.
3: And taking a look at the numbers at this hour on Wall Street, it is a Dow Jones Industrial Average right now up by 43 points, the S&P 500 up by about 50, and the high-tech NASDAQ doing the strongest so far today. It's up by about 250 points. More on these stories at Town.
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1: This is hour number three of the Rob Carson Show after a glorious weekend here in Washington, D.C. An absolutely stellar and wonderful time here with flyovers, military flyovers happening. 850,000 fireworks launched from barges in the Potomac. Like, it was absolutely stunning. It was glorious. I made it down to the National Mall and went to the Great American State Fair, where 11 states decided to boycott because they're D words for Richard. And you know, that's okay, because most of them will be dead by the 300th anniversary. So congratulations. You blew it. You blew the chance of a lifetime. And they decided that they would not represent their people. I like Delaware's a joke. I walked into their booth. It was a joke. They had two little signs. I think about all the hardworking farmers in Delaware who'd like to be represented there at that fair, because they're proud of what they do. Delaware, believe it or not, does more than just, you know, be Joe Biden's friggin' beach home, whatever the hell. And I think it's a damn shame. But you know what? I'm not letting them get me down. I could be running a lot of audio today from a bunch of leftists who've been being and whining about America, but I've chosen not to do it because I'm not going to pay any attention to them. I played a little bit of Zoran Mondani's terrible speech, which, by the way, he really screwed the pooch, man, with a lot of New Yorkers. And he may have his little cabal of America haters, but we're going to overwhelm them. We're going to destroy them. We're going to destroy this communist movement in America. This is kind of funny. This is on the Rubin Report today. U.S. Senator Graham Platter, candidate, suddenly cancels campaign event amid reports more damaging information could drop soon. By the way, Susan Collins is now ahead.
2: Fox survey out indicates the Senate race in Maine is shaping up to be a very close contest. Our new poll finds Republican incumbent Senator Susan Collins has a small 3 percentage point lead advantage over Democrat challenger Graham Platter.
1: This means that she's really ahead by about a dozen. He is toast. He's never going to be a senator, and neither is James Tallarico, by the way. What a joke. What a limp-wristed little soy boy he is. Unbelievable. Senate hopeful says Texas home to the best drag queens in the nation in resurfaced comments. Tallarico neck and neck with Paxton in polling, faces scrutiny over past remarks on transgender children and claiming that God is non-binary. Unbelievable. These were the best that the Democrat Party could come up with for men, because no man, who is proud of being a, not just because he was born a man, but proud of the things that come with being a man, maybe fatherhood, maybe being a great husband, a lot of things about being a man that a transgendered individual who was born a woman will never understand. Sorry, that's just the way it is. But the Democrat Party, the best they had to offer was these two fools. And then a fool in Michigan who's an anti-Semite and a radical Islamist. That's your Democrat Party. Thankfully, they are doing what I said they were going to do, and that is descending into hell. That's your Democrat Party. They are falling apart. They are falling apart. Stay positive. FIFA has rejected Belgium's attempt to appeal America's top scorer Flo Balogun's reinstatement for tonight's game. Here's a report from Fox.
3: Yes. Gillian, extraordinary developments in just the last few minutes. We heard directly from FIFA. They have ruled Belgium's appeal against the reinstatement of Flo Balogun for tonight's critical game as inadmissible. They say that Belgium was not a party to this process and therefore has no standing for that appeal.
1: Now, the president was saying this morning that the card, that the red card that he got, the penalty wasn't there. It was a joke, and everybody said that the penalty was a joke, and it removed Balogun, and then America appealed it, and then FIFA said, he's back in the game. So sorry. Too bad, so sad. We got the original lineups, and you're going to have to take on America, the entire team. All right? There you go. I don't know much about it. I'm just going to be honest. I don't know much about soccer. I'm thrilled about the United States team and how successful they've been. And this game tonight in Seattle, I doubt I'll watch it. Do you know why? Not because I'm not interested. It's because I'm superstitious. I haven't watched a whole lot of the games. I just have not watched a whole lot of games. And if I suddenly become the biggest soccer fan for America, it's not going to... So no, I'm completely completely superstitious about this. Oh, and by the way, did you see the senator wearing the Mexican jersey, the former astronaut senator, Mark Kelly? He's wearing a Mexico jersey. What a jackweed he is. My Lord, what a complete and utter maroon that he is. But, yeah, tonight's the game. Tonight's at 8 o'clock. It should be a lot of fun. President of the United States delivered a couple of brilliant addresses this week, and I want to highlight a little bit more, do a little refresh. You know, a little weave and retrieve. So it's one of the conventions of radio that I like to call the weave and retrieve. If something's good, you bring it back, you know, the weave and retrieve. That's a Rob Carson original expression, by the way.
0: You can be loyal to Karl Marx, or you can be loyal to America. You can be a communist, or you can be a patriot. You cannot be both. As for those who peddle Marxist lies about our heritage, tell our children that we live on stolen land, or that our heroes were oppressors, they're doing something much worse than slandering our past. They are slandering and attacking our future. Yeah. Not going to let that happen. Nope. They're trying to tear down the great American character, to destroy the people who declared independence, who crossed the Delaware, who settled the West and conquered the skies. You know who those people are. But we will never let that happen. Our American ancestors did not shed their blood at Congress.
1: We will fight you at the ballot box, and if you really want to fight, you will get your rear end handed to you.
0: Concord and Trenton, Gettysburg and Shiloh, Midway and Normandy, just so that a band of thieves, radicals, and lunatics could come in and loot, pillage our nation. Our heroes died to win, build, and to save, and to build truly a great country.
1: And you know why? Because the hardworking people of America feed their sorry rear ends. I saw this jackweed screaming about white people, how evil they were. Yeah, I hate to tell you this, son. Probably white farmers raised your breakfast and raised your lunch and provided the food that you eat every day. And there's a good opportunity that probably some Italians or maybe Germans or people of English descent drove your goods to your Whole Foods or whatever stupid market you shop at. Maybe your co-op or whatever. You don't get fed. You don't live in a house. Okay, if you don't have, people, white people supposedly doing the hard work. My family, my biological family came here from Germany and England, and they settled down in America's heartland, which was not the breadbasket of the world at the time. They chose to plow the fields. They chose to make America the breadbasket for the entire world and feed a country. And honestly, how about shut up? Because if us supposed white people decided to strike, the whole country would shut down. And I'm just tired of it. I'm tired of haters of America. I'm tired of people talking about white supremacy. I have worked my rear end off my entire life. I went from age 18 to age 30 without a television. All I had was a boombox. When I was in college, I made $3.35 an hour. I didn't have fresh fruit or vegetables for 4 years. I survived on ramen noodles and peanut butter and bologna sandwiches. That's what I survived on. And I lived in a basement apartment with a rat, for God's sake. So how about take your sorry rear end, if you don't like America, the hell back to wherever you came from. That's racist. No, it's not. If you don't like America, bye. Go find something else. If you think China's better, go live in China. But don't bring China here, because we will kick its sorry rear end. I'm just bloody done with this nonsense. Over the weekend, all of this nonsense, Ro Khanna talking about how Zohran Mamdani's speech was so great. No, it wasn't. It was terrible. It was an insult to Americans. It was an insult to everyone who has suffered, died, returned with PTSD, returned in a box, while this little fool was raised in privilege and has only been here 9 years, and he gets elected to be the mayor of the biggest city in America with zero life experience. Zero life experience. And now he's going to tell us, the truck drivers, the welders, the fishermen, the farmers, you're going to tell us you're taking over the means of production and we make too much money because we're privileged? Screw you, buddy. You're done. You picked the wrong time, a really bad time, to pick a fight with America and think that communism would rise in this country. Because I got about 100 million friends who ain't going to let that happen. and all of your little soy boys and whatnot, you do not hold a candle to the people of America who are patriotic, who believe in the Second Amendment and the First Amendment. Thank you very much. This stuff is, we're going to put it out, man. Donald Trump already essentially declared war on communism in this country. I agree completely. Here's J.D. Vance over the weekend speaking.
4: Ladies and gentlemen, I have to address what you will hear from some loud voices today. Because as much as all of us, whether we're Democrat or Republican, whatever our political persuasion, all of us are celebrating. But you will hear a couple small but loud voices today speak obsessively not of our national greatness, but of our national imperfections. They will speak of the powerless and the dispossessed. They will tell you that America is just another country where the weak struggle against the strong. And if they acknowledge that there is anything to be proud of in our history, they'll say it's the fact that sometimes the powerless have won a zero-sum battle. They're wrong. They'll talk about America's sins with the anger and zeal of a brimstone preacher, but without any of the grace or forgiveness that must be present in the Christian faith.
1: Almost every great invention that propelled us from the Dark Ages came from the United States of America since our inception. We are the greatest country in the history of the world. We have nothing to apologize for because we already have. That's it. Let's take a break and come back. This is the Rob Carson Show.
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0: Americans have always deeply believed in the promise of Christ's words in the Gospel of Matthew. With God, all things are possible. With God, all things are possible, right?
1: The president delivered a bunch of great speeches over the weekend. The left caterwauled, the left boycotted, the left threw a temper tantrum. And as far as I'm concerned, screw them. You know, if you don't want to celebrate the greatness of this country, screw you. We're just going to beat you. We're just going, you have declared war on us. Now we are declaring war. We are responding in kind, but we're not going to respond in kind. We're going to respond tenfold, and we're going to crush this communist nonsense that's happening in the country. This is Doug Burgum was on with Dana Bash this weekend. And the Democrat Party and the leftist media, we know that the reflecting pool has been damaged by vandals because 9 people have been arrested. But here's Dana Bash just trying to, say that they're making it up. Listen to this, and then Burgum just having her for lunch.
2: And you're 100% sure that what happened with the liner was vandalism. You can prove it.
3: Oh, yeah, absolutely, Ken. And as we drain it, we've got all the photographs we can see. I mean, there's no possible way.
2: The photographs of a person or people cutting a 300 or 350-foot gash in the bottom of the reflecting pool?
3: Dana, I'm not sure why you and others in the media think that you want to keep trying to question whether or not. I think this is an industrial liner. Every farmer and rancher in America mm-hmm. that's had their pickup liner lined by this sprayed-on liner mm-hmm. knows that you literally, it would never just, like, peel off or fall off. This mm-hmm. is like a strong material,
2: yeah.
3: and it's the size of 8 football fields. And the only way you can end up with actual slices in one spot and not the other is that someone physically cut it. And so
1: the media,
3: the pool itself,
1: wants to do anything they can, even though the left burned their way across America, caused $2 billion worth of damage, and they're having a hard time believing that a bunch of petulant children would destroy the reflecting pool because Donald Trump wanted to make it great again. Honestly, again. Laughable. They're on the dark side of on the wrong side of good and the wrong side of God. That's the way they are. That's the way the left is. Again, they picked a really bad time to pick a fight with America during her 250th year, with Donald Trump as the president, and with the 25th anniversary of 9/11 coming up. And people who are running who hate America, hate the Jews in Israel, and say that we deserve 9/11. It's not going to end well for them. I would ask you, stay focused. Stay positive. Overwhelm them with joy and faith and patriotism. I'll handle the mockery, ridicule, and satire, and we will keel-haul them in November. And by the way, Tallarico is behind, and Graham Plattner are behind in their races, in their respective races in Texas and in Maine. God bless you, America's founder, Donald Trump, our military, and until tomorrow, which is Tuesday, I won't be here, by the way. Don't catch the stupid. I'll be back Wednesday.
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6: News this hour at Town Hall. I'm Bob Agnew in Washington. President Trump rings the opening bell on Wall Street.
7: President Donald Trump has rung the opening bell for the New York Stock Exchange and the NASDAQ from the Oval Office. Trump said Monday after formally launching the start of trading that he thinks the market's going to go through the roof.
8: And I really believe we're going to have the biggest boom of all right now. You haven't seen anything yet.
7: Monday's event was aimed at promoting the launch of Trump accounts, which gives kids access to investing.
8: Children that are born without money, without any money, great parents, they can have everything, can be great, but they have no money. They can become very wealthy children at 18.
7: At the White House, this is Josh Boak.
6: Russia has launched a massive missile and drone attack on Ukraine, killing at least 22 people. Meanwhile, President Trump still sounding optimistic that there will be an end to the war soon.
8: I think we're getting much closer than people realize, and President Putin wants it to end. I will tell you that very strongly. What a good call. And President Zelensky actually wants it to end now. And we're going to be going to NATO, and we're going to be talking about it, and I think we're going to get it ended. It's been a terrible situation.
6: The assault highlights gaps in Ukraine's air defenses, especially the need for more U.S.-made Patriot interceptor missiles. 15 people were killed in Kiev alone. A new ICE facility in the Bayou State. Here's correspondent Laura Winters with more details.
9: The new ICE facility being built next to a Louisiana airfield in Alexandria, and it could speed up deportations for families. The Trump administration plans to open the center with just over 500 beds for illegal aliens and unaccompanied children awaiting removal from here in the U.S. ICE is being clear on calling this a staging area and not a detention center. Laura Winters reporting.
6: On Wall Street, the Dow is up by 106 points this hour. More at Town Hall.
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6: Small business owners in the U.S. tourist destination say they're seeing more Americans sticking closer to home this summer.
11: Businesses around Lake Tahoe, which straddles California and Nevada, and in Asheville, North Carolina, and World Cup host Kansas City in Missouri, say they have noticed customers trading in overseas vacations for road trips and day excursions. Though anecdotal, the reported boost to domestic tourism comes as higher airfares coupled with gasoline prices have made vacations more expensive. Rich Thomason reporting.
6: The U.S. is aiming for back-to-back World Cup knockout wins for the first time. Coach Pochettino expects a full lineup today against Belgium. The U.S. last faced Belgium at the World Cup in 2014, losing 2-1 in extra time in that match. Quarterfinal spot against Spain or Portugal is at stake in tonight's matchup. You'll find breaking news and analysis at townhall.com. A rebound for AI stocks is helping support Wall Street and keeping indexes mixed right now, with all the major indexes at the moment in higher territory. Here's correspondent Seth Sutel with an overview.
12: I'm Seth Sutel, and this is Market. Major indexes are mixed in the early going on Wall Street as a rebound for AI stocks offsets losses elsewhere in the market. The S&P 500 rose 0.6% in the first hour of trading Monday. The strength for companies in the artificial intelligence technology space sent the NASDAQ composite up 1.1%. The Dow fell 106 points, that's about 0.2%. Several big chip companies were posting gains. Broadcom jumped 5.3%. Micron Technology added 3.6%. Oil prices held relatively steady. Treasury yields edged down in the bond market. Seth Sutel, New York.
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0: Hey guys, Rachel Cruz here. I love summer. 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

0: sounding an optimistic note, telling reporters today that the war is on his agenda as he heads to the NATO summit in Turkey. A rebound for AI stocks helping to support Wall Street and keeping the indexes mixed today. Now they're all in positive territory. The Dow at this hour is up by 85 points. This is SRN News.
1: 250 years ago, a group of Americans made a bold declaration. They believed liberty was worth the risk. They believed self-government was worth the struggle. They believed a new nation could be built on an idea bigger than any one person, any one town, or any one generation. This Independence Day, we celebrate 250 years of the United States of America. Not 250 years of perfection, 250 years of striving, building, arguing, improving, defending freedom, expanding opportunity, and passing the promise of America from one generation to the next. From the first fireworks over a young republic to the flags waving today on porches, parade routes, ball fields, beaches, farms, and city streets, the 4th of July reminds us that freedom isn't something we inherit once and forget. 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Happy Independence Day. This message is brought to you by KSCO and Live Oak Broadcasting.
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3: 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I've been studying healthy bodies for 35 years, and what I've got to tell you may shock and surprise you, but if you listen up, it may change your life.
4: Keratin, the hard protein that gives hooves and horns and feathers and scales and claws their tough, solid quality, is a critical component of human skin as well. In fact, the surface of our skin is in effect coated with a super thin layer of the tough, rigid substance. Finger and toenails are largely composed of keratin, and it's the same stuff that gives hair its fiber-like, resilient quality. The skin is composed of multiple layers. Skin cells, which are technically called keratinocytes, are born in the bottom layer of the skin, and they gradually rise to the top, becoming more and more filled with keratin. By the time a skin cell has made it from the bottom layer to the top layer, it is essentially filled with this protein to the point where it is actually nothing more than a little speck of hard keratin. Sometimes skin cells will make too much keratin, and you can end up with little hard bumps called milia or keratoses. Excessive keratin can also clog pores and cause acne lesions to form. If you have those tiny little bumps on the skin or you're dealing with troublesome pimples, one of the most functional ways to deal with the problem is to stabilize keratin production by using topical vitamin A, especially retinoic acid. It may help to apply a little apple cider vinegar or 10% solution of glycolic acid directly on the skin on a daily basis. And correcting fat malabsorption problems with supplemental digestive enzymes, probiotics, lecithin, and bile salts can help clear skin up too. 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

0: Cindy is in Chicago. Hi, Cindy. How are you?
1: Way better than I deserve. How are you?
0: Just the same. What's up?
1: Nice. I am 55 years old. I currently pay about 40% of my take-home in rent, and I was wondering if it makes sense to get a mortgage that would be maybe $100 more than I'm spending right now.
0: How much debt do you have?
1: Zero, thanks to you.
0: Good for you. I didn't pay it. 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
6: I think it's like bread pudding. Maybe with a little dollop of whipped cream. Except the lactose intolerant.
4: You mean this or ice cream would take ice cream?
5: Even with the whole lactose intolerance thing?
6: Oh, ice cream is awesome. I remember I had this conversation with the woman I was met at a wedding. And so, you know, after the wedding, and I'm talking to her, and they hand out all the champagne foods. Anyway, I take a little sip, and then she just downs it. And then we just talk about all our habits. I told her I don't drink, I don't smoke, I don't do drugs, I don't gamble, and I'm lactose intolerant. All these little things come up in the conversation.
5: You didn't tell her you're lactose intolerant.
6: Oh, I did. And so I took a little sip of the champagne, and it's like I didn't finish it. And she looked at me, she's like, you want me to finish that for you? So she's like, let me get this straight. You don't drink, you don't smoke, you don't do drugs, you don't gamble. And you can't eat ice cream.
5: The lactose intolerance thing, Jim, that brings up images that you don't want her to think of. So you did that to secure and make sure damn well she's not going to get any funny thoughts about you.
6: No.
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9: Sir Tom.

0: If you're getting close to Medicare age, let me tell you what I'm seeing and hearing. 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

0: Hi, everybody. This is Dr. Duncan McCollum, and I have this patient, Tim, here. Why don't you just tell us what's going on, what happened, and where you're at right now?
1: Yeah, I have peripheral neuropathy, which is burning and numbness and pain in my feet, and wasn't able to work and ended up with so much pain that I was pretty much homebound, quit driving, had a hard time sleeping. My whole life just unraveled. And I was listening to the radio, and I heard Duncan talking about peripheral neuropathy and the success he's had with that. So I enrolled in the program, and things have gotten better, and I'm back to driving, considering working again, sleeping better, less pain, better balance, overall just feeling a lot better. I'm getting my life back, and I'm hoping to get back to work soon.
0: Awesome. Thank you so much. So call McCollum Family Chiropractic, 831-459-9990. 831-459-9990.
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4: 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I've been studying healthy bodies for 35 years, and what I've got to tell you may shock and surprise you, but if you listen up, it may change your life. I love my dad. When I was young, I thought my dad knew everything. Unfortunately, as I got older, I realized it was more like my dad thought he knew everything. In fact, I don't think when confronted with a dilemma or a challenge, I ever heard him say, "I don't know." How often do you say, "I don't know"? If you're like most of us, not a lot. I sure don't. Of course, if you asked me to do some incredibly difficult math problem or you were to pepper me with Jeopardy-style trivia questions, I'd have to plead ignorance more often than not. But as far as the day-to-day decisions and questions that most of us face, we typically don't have an issue. There's not much in our day-to-day lives we feel like we don't know. The problem with knowing is it has a tendency to close us off from new ideas and concepts. There's a certain tyranny to knowing. How many wars have been fought and how many people have died because someone knew what was good and right and moral? In our personal lives, knowing closes us off from the exploration and curiosity that is the hallmark of our humanity. Knowing is the antithesis of innovation and inspiration. And worst of all, knowing can shackle creativity. For when we know how something is and we know how something is not, we'll be less likely to look for possibility. Without a healthy respect for the unknown, original and creative thinking is unlikely. As the British author D.H. Lawrence wrote a century ago, quote, "The supreme lesson of human consciousness is to learn how not to know." 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
3: 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I've been studying healthy bodies for 35 years, and what I've got to tell you may shock and surprise you, but if you listen up, it may change your life.
4: The most important thing to recognize about psoriasis, and for that matter, all skin issues such as eczema, acne, rosacea, is the fact that although these conditions appear on the skin, this is not where they begin. In fact, the rashes and plaques associated with psoriasis and the lesions and zits and itchiness represent the end of a cycle that begins most often as a defensive response to something that has entered into the blood and represent the body's attempt to protect itself. And this is why the predominant medical strategy for dealing with the condition involves anti-inflammatory and anti-immune medication. The digestive system is in large part where the immune system is housed. Be on the lookout for psoriatic flare-ups, digestive difficulties, or any other inflammatory symptoms, including joint pain and muscle soreness, and link them to foods which should then be eliminated. For some folks, animal foods can be problematic. In a 1983 study, psoriatic patients' skin conditions improved both when fasting and when placed on a vegan diet. A good probiotic supplement is important, and make sure to get enough fiber. Try grinding flax and chia seeds, adding in some water and coconut milk for a delicious, fiber-filled, detoxifying pudding. Use vitamin A supplements and omega-3 filled fish oil. And make sure to get some sun. In addition to supporting skin healing vitamin D, the ultraviolet radiation from the sun has anti-psoriasis effects all on its own. 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

0: Welcome back for another edition of the Mineral Way. 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Pharmacist Ben Fuchs will be more than happy to answer them, and I will do my best to answer them as well. I mean, I guess. Right, Ben?
1: Absolutely, 100%. What do you mean ignore phone calls?
0: Well, that's just...
1: What are you talking about?
0: I just want to see if you're paying attention.
1: I am, and we don't ignore anybody's phone calls. Well, he was joking, everybody.
0: Yeah.
1: That's not true.
0: That's not true, Ben.
1: That's totally not true.
0: But we are here live every Monday. That's true.
1: That is true. That is true. What's going on, Dave? Happy Monday.
0: No, happy Monday to you. Are you ready for the... isn't there a holiday coming up?
1: Oh, my gosh. Can you believe it?
0: Is it the end of summer?
1: I'm telling you. Every Memorial Day, in my mind, I think it's Labor Day. Because I know that going from Memorial Day to Labor Day is going to be like a blur. And sure enough, here we are. Memorial Day to Labor Day. It was a blur. Summertime's over.
0: Are you starting to notice a pattern?
1: Yeah. So I'm starting to notice a pattern that I'm getting to be an old man. That's what I'm starting to notice. That's the pattern I'm noticing. The years are flying by, buddy, which is, to bring a full circle here, that's why you want to take care of your health.
0: Oh.
1: Right? You don't want to wake up one day and be old and sick. And it's funny because that's how it seems like to us. You know, I talk to people all the time, and it's like we have this idea when we get sick, it's like all of a sudden we got sick. People say to me, oh, I was just fine yesterday, and today I got Parkinson's disease. And because we don't notice that things accrue. They build up. And it's like drip, drip, drip, drip, and all of a sudden there's a flood. And that's kind of how we get sick. And what you want to do is you want to start taking care of your health while the drip, drip, drip is happening, not once the flood hits. It's the drip, drip, drip where you have control and power over. The flood is much more difficult to deal with. The drip, drip, drip, drip, you can start today. You can get on a nutritional supplement program today and cut off the drip, drip, drip, drip. And while the flood, you know, you can reverse the flood. Everything is reversible in the body. It's a heck of a lot harder to reverse the flooded basement than it is to take care of the drip, drip, drip that's coming out of your leaky pipe, if I can use that metaphor.
0: Sure, yeah.
1: Right? And that's what it's all about, really. It's taking care of your health while you're healthy. How often do we get a call from people who say that they're perfectly healthy and they just want a health program to maintain their health? Hardly ever, right?
0: Yeah, hardly ever.
1: It's always somebody who's got some kind of horrible health challenge or even a minor health challenge, or somebody in their family, their kid, or their husband or wife has a health challenge. The time to take care of your health is when you're healthy. If you are sick, if your body's breaking down, yes, there's all kinds of strategies. And I've often said that the sicker we are, the faster the body can turn it around. So if you are broken down, rest assured you can begin the healing process immediately. Your lungs heal between cigarettes. Your intestines heal between processed foods. So we can heal really, really fast. But you want to take care of your health while you're healthy under ideal circumstances and really when you're young. You know, have you noticed that most of the people who are using longevity products or interested in longevity products, they're older people?
0: Yeah.
1: Right? Young people, this is the time when you're youthful and when you're have the ability to be an athlete, to move your body, to be flexible and limber. That's the time to maintain. And that's ideally, that's the kind of people that I want participating in longevity. The older folks, you know, we can help older folks too. People like myself, you know, who are in their 60s or 70s, yes, we can definitely help you. But the younger folks, that's the time to take care of to begin taking care of your nutrition.
0: 831-479-1080. Before we get to our first phone call.
1: Yes.
0: Actually, you know what? Let's get to the phone call first.
1: Okay.
0: We should prioritize phone
1: And then
0: calls.
1: I want to talk to you about this article that came out from JAMA MedPage Neurology. Alzheimer's genetic risk may be effectively countered with diet.
0: Ooh, that sounds interesting.
1: Isn't that interesting?
0: Yeah. Let's get out to Watsonville first, though, Ben. We're
1: yes,
0: going to pick
1: sir.
0: Up Cheryl, and she wants to know a little bit about niacin.
1: Ooh, I love that stuff.
0: Cheryl, you are in the air. Thank you for the call.
2: Oh, Cheryl. Thanks for taking it. I wanted to know what causes the flush from taking niacin.
1: Yeah, that's
2: a
1: great question.
2: I had a really bad reaction to it last week.
1: Yeah, a couple things. First of all, there's different forms of vitamin B3. The chemical name of vitamin B3, there's a few different chemical names. Vitamin B3 is an essential, like all vitamins, essential nutrient, meaning you have to have it or you're dead. And vitamin B3 is especially notable because it's the one vitamin that's so important for the body that the body will actually make it. Under ordinary circumstances, the body doesn't make vitamins. However, vitamin B3 is so fundamentally important for a lot of reasons. I'll tell you a few of them here in a sec, that the body is going to actually make it. And that's just to show you how incredibly important this molecule, vitamin B3, is.
2: Wait a minute. Is B3 and niacin the same thing?
1: Exactly. Vitamin B3 is the colloquial term. You know, we call it vitamin A, that's really retinol. We call vitamin B1, that's really thiamine. We call vitamin B2, that's really riboflavin. So, you know, we call them vitamin B and C and D, et cetera, but they have a chemical name, all of these. And vitamin B3, as it turns out, has a few different chemical names. One is called niacin, and the other is called niacinamide. Now, there's a few other ones, but those are the two primary ones, niacin and niacinamide. Niacin is the one that causes the flush. The niacin flush, you've heard of that. And then niacinamide is no flush niacin. So if you really have the flush and it's a problem, then you want to use niacinamide. However, that flush is a vascular effect. It's a blood vessel effect, which is to show you that niacin, not niacinamide, but niacin, the kind of flushes, has more cardiovascular benefits, more vascular benefits than niacinamide. So you can use the niacinamide, but it's not going to have the same kind of vascular benefits and, for that matter, cholesterol-lowering benefits that niacin has. And that is one of vitamin B3's claim to fame, is that it helps the body process cholesterol. In fact, almost as effective, probably as effective now that I think about it, as effective as a statin drug. So for folks who are on statin drugs and who don't want to deal with side effects or are worried about side effects, you should be using vitamin B3. In the niacin form, in the flushing form, because it has anti-cholesterol benefits. Niacin is very important for blood fats. It has, and that's one of its most important roles in the body. It helps the body deal with fat, and it helps the body deal with sugar. And so diabetics will benefit from vitamin B3, anybody really who has problems with sugar, or really all of us, because we're all eating sugar, breads, carbohydrates, starches, etc., will all benefit from supplementing with niacin just for its blood sugar lowering properties. It's part of a complex that's called the glucose tolerance factor. The glucose tolerance factor is a kind of a protein complex that helps the body deal with sugar, improves the body's ability to deal with sugar, and one of its major components is vitamin B3. And also, niacin is extremely important for the brain. And niacin has actually been used to treat schizophrenia. There was the father of orthomolecular medicine. Orthomolecular technically in Latin means good molecules, but it refers to nutritional medicine, orthomolecular medicine. Orthomolecular in Latin means good molecule. So orthomolecular medicine, the father of orthomolecular medicine, Abram Hoffer, he was famous for treating his schizophrenic patients with niacin, with vitamin B3. And niacin is extremely...
2: Can I ask you another question?
1: Yes, sure.
2: I hate to interrupt you, but... the reaction I had to it was really intense.
1: Yeah.
2: And I had to act. I felt like my skin
1: it's terrible.
2: Was cracking.
1: I was
2: out walking the dog when it hit me, and I actually had to sit down on the ground because I thought I was going to pass out. Was it just because I hadn't taken it so many years?
1: Yeah. There are a couple of reasons why it happens. First of all, the mechanism is vasodilation, which means blood vessels opening up, and that's why you feel hot and itchy. The blood vessels are opening up, so that's really the mechanism. But one of the main reasons why it occurs, is because when you haven't had any niacin in your system, your body sucks it up really, really fast. And there's ways around it. First of all, it'll go after you've been taking it for a while, you won't get it anymore. It tends to go away over time. Secondly, if you're really having a problem with it, you can use essential fatty acids. Supplement with essential fatty acids, and then you'll be less likely to get the niacin flush, and that's another strategy that you can use. And then also using it with food can also help. So a lot of times when we take on an empty stomach, it goes right into the system, and you get a big hit of it. If you take with food, that kind of slows things down, slows the absorption down a little bit. And so it doesn't happen as intensely. And then lastly, you can take a much smaller dose. It usually, it's most significant when you take large doses, like 100 milligrams or so. When you take 10, it rarely happens when you take 10 or 15 milligrams. Of course, you don't get the big hit of you don't get the benefits that you do from a high dose of niacin. But you can always use niacinamide, and it won't happen.
2: Okay. All right. Thanks.
1: Thank you. Have you ever had the niacin flush, Dave?
0: No, I haven't. Thank you for the call, Cheryl.
1: It's a weirdest, almost she had it. This Cheryl had it pretty significantly. But even if you don't have it that significantly, it's just a weird, weird feeling.
0: What does it feel like? Can you describe it?
1: Hot and itchy and not pleasant. It's almost like you ever have your you know how you sleep on the wrong side? You sleep on your leg or your arm funny and it feels numb and tingly. Mm-hmm. It's almost like that, but more hot. Mm. And it's just, it's not nice. It's really, really uncomfortable. I've had it.
0: Well, then why the hell would I want to take it, Ben?
1: Because it's so darn important, and you don't get it over time. And if you take it with food, you won't get it.
0: Okay.
1: And if you have enough essential fatty acids, most people won't get it unless you're super, super sensitive to it. But it's just a critically valuable nutrient. It has so many benefits.
0: If you say so, Ben. So tell me about this article that you were going
1: yeah,
0: to.
1: Yeah, so I thought this article was really interesting, and I'll tell you why.
0: Okay.
1: Because we hear all the time, oh, your mother had dementia, so you're going to have dementia. Mm-hmm. There's this whole idea that it's your genetics determine who you're going to be. That's not how it works. That's a misunderstanding of genetics. So Alzheimer's this is the headline, Alzheimer's genetic risk may be effectively countered with diet. What that tells you is that just because you have a genetic risk doesn't mean that you're actually going to have the manifestation of whatever that gene codes for. So people who carry the Alzheimer's disease gene, it's called the APOE4 gene. Mm-hmm. So just because you happen to have that gene, it turns out that if you eat right, you won't get Alzheimer's. Hello? Basically what they're telling you is, forget about your gene. They're not saying it, but this is what they're really telling you. Just eat right and forget about your genes. They didn't say supplement, but you might as well say supplement too, because that's really the active ingredient in foods. You get that with nutritional supplementation, is the active ingredient in foods. And even though we hear about, we think about nutrients as medicines, and they are kind of like medicines, really they're just the active ingredients in foods. And by eating right, if we could eat right, and I say if, because really in our culture it's very difficult to eat right with cooking and with processing and with time and with expense and with soil depletion. Mm-hmm. It's next to impossible to eat right. Mm-hmm. But theoretically, if you eat right, you shouldn't have – that'll take care of most of our chronic degenerative disease issues. Most of our chronic degenerative disease issues are lifestyle issues. They're not medical. It's so, so important that we emphasize that in this world, where in this country especially, where we are obsessed with the medical model and where we think that the representatives of the medical model are deities and that they can do anything. And then we're shocked when they give you the wrong drug and they tell you that you're going to be on this medicine the rest of your life, or they tell you this is idiopathic or essential and there's no reason for it and we don't know what causes it and that's just how it is and the human body is flawed. And we'll say, how could you say that? You're a doctor. Because the medical model is not set up to address chronic degenerative disease. Does the distinction between chronic degenerative diseases and traumatic issues, accidents, and traumas, do you think that's clear?
0: I think so, yeah.
1: Right?
0: Yeah.
1: So when we think of doctors, think of getting into an accident and getting your leg stitched up, or having a rock fall on your head and having stitches put on your on a wound, or having, God forbid, a heart attack and having, a stent or a bypass done. When you have an emergency, that's when you want to see a medical representative. But if you have psoriasis, or if you have Parkinson's disease, or diabetes, or ulcerative colitis, there's nothing they can do. And I'm always blown away when I talk to people and they say, well, yeah, I have ulcerative colitis. I talked to a guy yesterday. He said he had Crohn's disease, and they put me on Skyrizi, right? And I want to know if I could get off of Sky Racing. I'm like, what is Sky? You know, have you heard of Sky Racing?
0: Yeah,
1: that commercial.
0: Yeah. It's a weird name. It's a weird name.
1: They're all, aren't they all weird names?
0: Yeah.
1: You ever wonder where they come up with these names?
0: I have. Yes.
1: Isn't it crazy?
0: Yes.
1: Sky Rizzy. What the heck does that even mean? Sky Rizzy. Right. So, but I'll tell you what. The chemical name for Sky Rizzy is even weirder. You want to know what that is?
0: Isn't it like Skizzy Rizzy Mezrizzy?
1: Yeah, yeah, like that. Kind of like that. Risankizumab.
0: Is that really the name?
1: I'm not kidding you. Risankizumab.
0: All right.
1: Okay, which would you rather say, Sky Rizzy or Risankizumab?
0: Sky Rizzy all day long.
1: Right, all day long, as stupid as that is, right?
0: Mm-hmm.
1: Have you heard of Stelara?
0: Yes.
1: That's another one. You know what the name for Stelara is?
0: No.
1: The technical name for Stelara?
0: No.
1: Stelara? It's almost as bad as Risankizumab. Do you want to tell you?
0: You're going to
1: be blown away if I tell you what Stelara is.
0: I want to hear it.
1: Okay, ready?
0: Yes.
1: Ustekinumab. Ustekinumab. Now, you'll notice that these drugs all end with mab.
0: Yeah, what's the deal?
1: What's the deal, right?
0: Yeah.
1: Because they're monoclonal antibodies. What?
0: Oh.
1: Monoclonal antibodies. What the heck is that? What they do is, have you been following this Ukraine war thing, the Ukraine-Russia thing? What's the most notable military advance in the Ukraine war? And Ukraine-Russia war, you know?
0: Drone warfare.
1: Drones, right?
0: Yeah.
1: Isn't that ridiculous, these drones? I was listening to some guy talk about how he's a reporter, and he was in the Ukraine, and he was talking about being chased by a drone.
0: That's cool.
1: Cool?
0: Yeah.
1: Are you kidding? That's not cool.
0: Well, it's cool
1: in
0: a certain way.
1: Highly uncool. He said that people have to go to the store really, really early in the morning and then come home really quick because they send the drones out, and the drones target people while they're walking and cars while they're driving. Can you imagine this? And you can't duck them. This is a little creepy,
0: yeah,
1: if you ask me.
0: Yeah.
1: But anyway, the reason I'm bringing it up is because in the body you have something very similar. You have antibodies.
0: Okay.
1: And these antibodies function like drones. You've heard of the term antibodies, obviously.
0: Oh, yeah, right? Of course.
1: So antibodies are like drones. And these drones, these antibody/drones, attack bad guys.
0: Now, that's cool.
1: Right, that is kind of cool. The bad guys. But when they attack the bad guys, there's collateral damage. So, for example, you might have an antibody that attacks distorted joint tissue because it thinks the joint tissue is bad for some reason or the joint tissue is somehow dysfunctional.
0: Mm-hmm.
1: It will attack, and you'll get inflammation. But it's a functional thing. So there are antibodies against joint tissue, and that's technically called rheumatoid arthritis. Or you can have antibodies against intestinal tissue, and that's called Crohn's disease or celiac disease, and you get collateral damage. It causes pain. It causes inflammation. So what these drugs do, you ready for this? They shoot down the drones. These UMABs, these monoclonal antibodies, Stelaris and Skyrizi, they shoot down the drones. They shoot down the antibodies.
0: That's cool.
1: Okay? Sounds cool, right?
0: Yeah.
1: But they don't solve the problem. The problem is not the drones. The problem is the distorted tissue. Right? So your tissue remains distorted. And your joints remain deteriorated, or your intestine, or whatever part of the body. It's not solving the problem. It's solving the body's response to the problem. Or it's addressing the body's response to the problem. And it doesn't solve the problem. So drugs don't solve problems. They address the response to the problem. So if you're driving along and you run out of oil and your oil light goes on, the oil light, you know, change oil or fill oil, fill light on your dashboard, your idiot light goes on, the problem isn't the idiot light. That's the response to the problem.
0: Oh,
1: so
0: good.
1: You can take a hammer, so you don't have to see the idiot light, and you're good, right? But you're going to run out of oil and your car's going to break down. It doesn't solve the problem. Drugs don't solve problems, with the exception of pain pills, but we know then you get addicted, or perhaps antibiotics, but then we know you have bacterial resistance. But aside from those two kinds of drugs, antibiotics and pain pills, and by the way, I'm a big believer in pain pills. Everybody should have pain pills in their medicine cabinet. I've had pain pills in my medicine cabinet that I've been so happy I've had. Like I remember falling off a mountain bike and just shredding my leg. And I was so glad I could go to the medicine cabinet and get some Percocet that I'd saved from a dental appointment that I had. So pain pills are definitely valuable. Got to be careful with them, of course, as are antibiotics. But other than that, they're useless, except for hiding symptoms, except for masking symptoms. If you really want to be healthy, there's not a drug in the world that can do that. In fact, drugs, by their very nature, are anti-health because they are shut down and they suppress bodily chemistry. They're poisons, really.
0: Yeah, and I've heard you mention that before, Ben.
1: I know, and sometimes people...
0: It makes sense. The more you think about it, the more that makes sense.
1: And you have a poison control system in your liver that clears out poison. The poison control system in your liver, which runs on various enzymes and molecules, kicks in for every drug you take. So every time you take a drug, your poison control system has to kick in to clear out the drug, which means, because the poison control system uses vitamin C, it uses vitamin E, it uses copper and zinc and magnesium, etc., every time you take a drug, you're going to be losing nutrients because your body has to clean out that drug. So now you're going to be, on top of having been poisoned, now you're going to be nutritionally deficient on top of everything else, which is why I always tell people, if you're on prescription drugs, that's an extra important reason to get on the Healthy Start Pack. And in fact, the opposite, sometimes when people ask, you know, should I get on the Healthy Start Pack if I'm on drugs? Is it going to interfere with my drugs? No, your nutrition is not going to interfere with your poison. In fact, your nutrition is going to make your poison more effective. So you need less poison.
0: All right, Ben, let's pause right there. And yes. We'll be back in 2 minutes, Ben. Don't go anywhere. 2 minutes, we'll be right back.
1: I'll be right back.

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0: 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We will not ignore any of your questions. We will answer all of them. Is that right, Ben? Did I get it right that time?
1: Absolutely, 100%.
0: Okay, good. By the way, you sound like, man, you sound marvelous today, Ben. You sound fantastic. Yeah.
1: Me personally or my audio?
0: You know, your audio. And okay.
1: I sound good, though, too, darling.
0: Yeah, it's just the whole nine yards, Ben.
1: I appreciate that.
0: All right.
1: I was going to tell you one more thing about these drugs. Okay, first of all, and while I'm talking to you, I got an email. How to urgently reduce LDL to reduce cardiovascular CV risk. And so, did they tell you about exercise? No. Did they tell you about lowering your sugar? No. Did they tell you about nutritional supplementation? No. They tell you about Repatha, Evolocumab, to provide rapid, powerful, and sustained LDL reductions. And this on top of being just some schlocky ad, it comes from Medicine Today, the journal Medicine Today. Uh-huh. And that's, you know, it's kind of, you know, we can pick on these guys and we can rip on these guys, but really, that's what they do. That's their job. You ever hear the story of the scorpion and the frog? Did I ever tell you the story of the scorpion and the frog?
0: I don't think so, no.
1: Okay, can I tell you real quick? Sorry.
0: Yeah, yeah.
1: The scorpion and the frog are walking down the street, and they come to a river. And the frog, the scorpion can't swim, but the frog can. The scorpion says, hey, let me on your back, and let's cross the river. And the frog says, no, I'm not going to let you on my back. You're a scorpion. You're going to bite me. And the scorpion says, don't be silly. If we're in the middle of the river and I bite you, you're going to drown, and then I'm going to drown. That'll be the stupidest thing I could ever do. Why would I ever want to bite you? And so the frog thinks about it and says, all right, that makes sense. And he lets the scorpion on his back, and the frog goes in the river, and they get into the middle of the river, and boom, the scorpion bites the frog. And the frog is drowning, and he's sinking, and he looks up to the scorpion, and he says, you stupid scorpion, what did you do? You bit me. Now I'm going to drown. Now you're going to drown, you stupid, stupid insect. What were you thinking? And the scorpion says, I'm a scorpion. That's what I do. And that's the idea. We have to understand that, yeah, you could rip on the pharmacomedical model, but that's what they do. That's who they are. You know, we have this culture that's built on adversarial relationships. Have you ever thought about this? We've got police and criminals. We've got government and we've got citizens. We've got buyers and we've got sellers. We've got employers and we've got customers. You know, everything is built on these kind of adversarial relationships.
0: Okay.

0: valuable. But that's not why they're here. They're here to make a profit on us. They're here to make a profit, and they make the profit on us. And that's how we have to look at it. So when somebody says an ad for on television with a little cartoon character about your colon cancer, take this drug so you don't get colon cancer, or take this drug so you don't have irritable bowel, or take this drug so you don't have psoriasis, or whatever it is, you gotta look at them from this adversarial position. And while they're all have the cute cartoons and the slogans and the dances and everybody's bungee jumping and climbing mountains and kayaking and hiking and, you know, they're always doing great things and with their families and they're smiling, you have to look at it as if they are pitted against, their interests are pitted against your interests. And that's how you have to look at it. Now, do you sometimes benefit? Occasionally, you'll benefit. Do you sometimes benefit from McDonald's? If you're starving, maybe. Right? You haven't eaten for 3 days and somebody gives you a hamburger. Okay. But for the most part, McDonald's is not there to serve your interests. They're there to serve their shareholders and stockholders' interests, stockholders' interests. And that's the way the system is built. So when you see an ad for a Big Mac, or you see an ad for Repatha, or you see an ad for Stelara, you've got to ask the questions. Who benefits? Follow the money. Who is going to win in this interaction? Is it going to be me or my kid or my grandmother, or is it going to be the shareholders and the stockholders and the CEO of the company that's putting out the drugs? Always ask that question. And you should ask that question for everything, you know, for televisions and for cars and for all the other things that we have to purchase, homes and, you know, our electrical equipment and our furniture, etc. But it's extra important to ask that question when it comes to our health.
1: 831-479-1080 is the phone number, 218-5726, the text line, ksuodave@gmail.com. Let's get to another phone call. But the other day, Ben, somebody asked me, it was a female, asked me about a testosterone product for women that she heard advertised on the radio.
0: Testosterone for women?
1: Yeah. Huh. Is that?
0: Yeah, women need testosterone. Testosterone.
1: Do they have prostates? Because I'm trying to sell. Are you trying to sell some Prostafex here, Ben?
0: The women you hang out with, maybe. I don't know. I've seen some of those girls you're hanging out with. They might have prostates. they used to have prostates or something.
1: What's the deal with testosterone?
0: What's the deal with testosterone?
1: Yeah.
0: Testosterone gives, you know. Men make estrogen, female hormone, and women make testosterone, male hormone. We call them female hormone and male hormone because women make more female hormone and men make more male hormone. Hmm. But nonetheless, we're all balances of male and female from a hormonal perspective, you know, and from other perspectives, we're all balances. Nobody is strictly male. Nobody's strictly female from a hormonal perspective because we're all making male hormones and female hormones, although depending on the gender, you'll make more of one or the other. Testosterone is a get up and go kind of hormone. And for women, especially menopausal women, testosterone not only gives you that kind of energy, that ambition, that type A personality thing, but it's also important for muscle development. It also balances out estrogen, and estrogen is a real, I don't know, can I curse on this show? Is it
1: as long as it's not real bad.
0: I say show hormone? Can I say that?
1: No.
0: Oh, I can't say that. Okay. Well, that's what estrogen is.
1: Okay.
0: And testosterone balances that out. So that's another thing. And then testosterone is very important for libido. And a lot of times as women go into menopause, their libido drops, and partially because their testosterone is dropping. And so a lot of women want to be on testosterone so they can get their sex drive back. Same with men. And that's, you know, one of the main reasons why men want to be on hormone replacement is for their libido and for their sex drive. One of the best things you could do if you're worried about your testosterone for men and for women, guess what it would be? Reduce your sugar and calories too. Calories, high calories, and high sugar are antagonistic to testosterone. And in a way, it's almost like you could say that there's, you know, I don't know if this is true, but a good case could be made that there is a conspiracy to domesticate human beings, to make us less like lions and more like pussycats, to take our edge off, to control us, really. And calories, in the long run, control us because they domesticate us. They dumb us down. They reduce our edge. They lower our testosterone, as does sugar, as does refined foods of all kinds. So abundant calories, abundant sugar, refined foods, which we all have this drive for and find irresistible.

0: in the long run, they make us lose our edge. And so for men, I call this the Santa Claus effect, by the way. You know how men, when they're younger, will be tough and vigorous and vital, and then they get older and they're fat and jolly. Mm-hmm. I call that the Santa Claus effect. And this fat and jolly is the end result of a drop in testosterone and a relative increase in female hormone. Men become feminized as they get older. Ironically, a lot of women become masculinized as they get older. This is kind of a joke that God played on everybody, is that as we get older, men become more like women and women become more like men. Isn't that, from a hormone perspective, it is. Isn't that interesting?
1: Yeah.
0: Have you ever noticed how, like, women, when they get older, they don't deal with any BS?
1: Yeah, they get all cranky and...
0: they don't want to deal with any guy's BS anymore. And men, when they get older, they get fat and jolly.
1: Hmm.
0: It's kind of a joke.
1: Do you think they beat us into submission, these women?
0: I think they're just sick of dealing with our BS. They're sick of dealing with men's BS, you know?
1: I think you're right.
0: Young, that's why men always like young women, because they're, you know, they don't know yet. Older woman's not going to take that crap anymore. Any older women out there want to second that notion, you know?
1: Let's head out to the phone lines, Ben, and see what Greg has to say. He's calling from Prunedale. You're in the air.
0: Hey, Greg.
2: Oh, hey, guys.
0: What's up?
2: You know, I was just wondering if you ever studied, like, the Native American people's diet that were here before we were here.
0: They knew how to eat, man.
2: Versus our modern, our modern diet. Yeah, they really had no choice in the matter. It was...
0: there were no stores. Yeah, there were no fast foods, and there were stores, and no stores. They would eat, you know, wild plants and game and fish, especially in Santa Cruz. You know, I always often wonder about the Indians who lived on the West Coast, like in California and Oregon and Washington. They must have been loving life. Can you imagine these guys? They had all the game. They had all the plants, you know, in the forest. They had abundant fish. They had everything. They must have been just loving being alive. What were you going to say?
2: I read that the Spaniards thought that they were lazy because they just laid around a lot.
0: Yeah, because they had abundance.
2: And the Spaniards were starving because they had no idea what to eat. But the Native Americans, they had such an abundance of
0: food. Abundance. And not just
2: they knew what they eat, that they didn't have to work hard.
0: Yes, and not just abundance, but variety. All of this variety, bison and venison and deer and all kinds of fish and birds and mussels and abalone and wild plants and squash. And, I mean, they had all of the stuff. It must have been life must have been amazing for them.
2: Grass-fed. Acorn meal.
0: Yeah.
2: I heard they ate a couple thousand pounds of acorns every year that they made into each family that made into mush.
0: I didn't hear that amount, but I did hear that they ate a lot of acorns. What were you going to say? I'm sorry.
2: It just seems funny to me that the people that lived here before us ate the same thing for thousands of years.
0: Yeah, right.
2: It was local available food.
0: Right.
2: And then nowadays, we eat McDonald's one night and Chinese food one night, and we have no consistency in our diet. And,
0: You know, and all the food has been, not only has it been processed, it's been ultra-processed. It's been processed and then processed again. Like, it's like double processed. They call it ultra processed food. By the time you eat it, it's not even food. American cheese. They don't even call American cheese cheese. You know, it's not, American cheese is called a cheese food product. Did you know that, Dave?
1: Oh, dang.
0: It's called a cheese food product. It's not cheese. No, they can't call it cheese. They have to call it cheese food product.
1: Thank you for the call, Greg.
0: Thank you, Greg.
1: Thank you for the call. 831-479-1080.
0: And the reason supplementation is so important is because of what we're just talking about here. You know, if you were an Indian in the 16th century living on the western, on the coast, you know, coast of California or something, you didn't need a supplement. You got everything you needed from plants and from game and from fish and shellfish and seafood. Today we don't have that. We don't have that luxury anymore. We do not have luxury, if we're serious about our health, to not supplement. You just don't have that luxury. You can't do it. Just breathing the air is going to cost you nutrition, especially if you live in a big city. Just breathing the air is going to cost you nutrition. Certainly eating food can cost us nutrition. And, of course, just our stressful 21st century freakazoid lifestyle costs us nutrition. It's impossible to be nutritionally competent without supplementing, unless you are a food savant and you know everything about food and you grow your own food and you eat wild game. And, you know, we'll say next to impossible to be nutritionally competent without a nutritional supplement program.
1: So what should they take, Ben? I mean,
0: Beyond Tangy Tangerine. You want to start off somewhere? BTT. It's liquid, it's electrical, and always spin your BTT in a vortex to amp up the electricity. BTT will help you absorb other nutrients. Did you know this, Dave?
1: Tell me more, Ben.
0: The minerals in BTT, the ionic minerals, the liquid minerals in BTT, will actually improve the absorption of other nutrients, not only into the bloodstream through the intestine, but literally into cells. So double absorption benefits into the blood and then into cells. So Beyond Tangy Tangerine is absolutely epic. It's, for what you're getting, the price is crazy cheap. And then if you want to round the whole thing out, get on the Healthy Start Pack. Although, really, if you want to start a nutritional supplement program and you don't know where to begin and you've never done it before, BTT. And I know the Dave Cave, is the Dave Cave closed now?
1: It is officially closed. We still have a few things left.
0: So where can people get BTT?
1: The best place to go is themineralway.com. That's the best place that I can think of, Ben.
0: All right, there you go. And do you, when they go to the Mineral Way, do you send it, or does it plug them into Youngevity?
1: It plugs them into Youngevity.
0: Okay, gotcha.
1: Same thing, if you want to become a distributor, you'll get your own website. People will go there, shop, and Youngevity will send them the product and send you a check. I mean, it's real easy, Ben, if you want to be a distributor. $30 to sign up, and you can get started right away.
0: If you want to start a business, if you're an entrepreneur and you just don't know where to begin and you don't know what you want to do, you guys got to look into this business. It's an amazing way to make money, improve lives. And, you know, I don't know if we talked about this before, Dave, you can write things off.
1: Yeah.
0: You can write off your car, your mileage. You can write off rooms in your house. You know, you can write off your gas. You can write off your stamps. I don't know if we use stamps anymore, but you can write off, you know, your internet. There's a lot of things that you can use as tax write-offs when you start a business, and that alone will pay for itself, or it'll pay for the cost of running the business. And, you know, you can't get into a business for the price of getting into a longevity business. And on top of that, it's nutrition. If you like nutrition, it's health. If you like health, you'll get the benefit of changing your health and your nutrition, and your loved ones and your family. And best part of all, you get to interact with Dave Michaels and Pharmacist Ben.
1: That's the best part?
0: That's the best part.
1: Well, I would say, Ben, I would argue with that, and I would say the best part is you get to help others. And that's
0: the second best part. The best part is you get to hang out with Dave Michaels. No, I'm just kidding.
1: No, I won't argue with you, Ben. We got another call. This is Rory hanging out online. You're
0: Rory.
1: In the air, Rory.
0: I think we talked to Rory's kid last week.
1: I think so, yeah.
3: Yeah, you've been taking the memory effect.
0: Yeah, I have. That's right. You have a smart kid. No surprise, Rory, you got a smart kid.
3: Yeah, she's probably one of the smartest, photographic memory.
0: Oh, is that right? I didn't know that, but I could tell by talking to her she was super smart. Not surprising after knowing you for whatever 20 years.
1: Yeah, totally opposite.
3: They all get the BTT punctuated a little mouth here and there.
0: Growing up.
3: Oh yeah.
0: Yeah.
3: Oh yeah. The youngest.
0: That might be why.
3: The youngest was a BTT baby.
0: Is that right? Does your wife do all the supplements?
3: Yeah. Back then it was hit and miss based on cost, but when she was pregnant with the youngest, she took it every day.
0: That's one of the most important times to supplements when you're growing a baby. When you have a baby inside you, that's one of the most important times to nutritionally supplement.
3: One of the older brothers called him the pig baby.
0: Called what? What did he say?
3: The pig. Pig pack.
0: Oh, the pig baby. Well,
3: going back to 23. But, hey, a couple quick questions or a comment.
0: Yeah.
3: To the guy that called about the Indians, he did live a natural lifestyle, but the California Indians, because of high birth,
0: birth rate?
3: The birth, dying at birth. Infant mortality. Their average lifespan was 25 to 30.
0: Well, that was everybody had low. Didn't everybody have high infant mortality back then?
3: It was 50 to 60. So, they did kind of one with nature, but they had to run away from the grizzly bears in California, run up in a tree.
0: That's true. They had wild animals. But you're always looking on the dark side here, buddy. I was just thinking about how beautiful.
3: I know.
0: You're thinking grizzly bears.
3: My only comment is eat like your great-grandfather's generation or grandparents or your grandparents. Like a lot of people here in Watsonville, I tell them, eat like your grandparents. How old are your grandparents? Oh, they're 96, 98.
0: Good point.
3: Because they're got their garden.
0: No, you can't do that anymore, though, Rory, you can't do that anymore. Let me tell you why. Because today you have people in their 40s whose grandparents are part of the problem. They're in their 70s, you know, and they're the end result of fast food and formula and cesarean sections, all the things that we started to do in the 40s and 50s. So younger people, you got to be careful. You got to say great-grandparents. But I understand your point. Yeah. Is eat...
3: grew up on ranches in Mexico.
0: Yeah. Yeah, though that's different. And even California, ranches on California. Yeah.
3: Yeah.
0: No,
3: yeah,
0: that's
3: anyway,
0: true.
3: So I re-upped my life insurance. You're going to laugh at this.
0: Okay.
3: I'm 65. Re-upped. I did the blood analysis, EKG, urine analysis, all this stuff. Oh, came in preferred. But because of the questionnaire, I said I couldn't remember the last time I went to a doctor.
0: Uh-oh.
3: They knocked me down.
0: Oh.
3: Not preferred. Can you believe it?
0: Because you don't go to doctors. Oh, my God. I don't either.
3: Yeah, so now I'm going to make an appointment with a homeopath that my wife sees from time to time. So hopefully we can.
0: Oh, he'll be your doctor? He'll be the doctor?
3: Yeah.
0: Hopefully they'll get you. Hopefully that'll count. You might have to go to like an official drug dealing doctor. You know, that's funny because I haven't been to a doctor and I don't even know. I don't remember. I think I had knee surgery like 32 years ago now. And that's the last time I was at a doctor's. And let me tell you something. When I had my knee surgery, I was very, very happy for surgeons. I was very thrilled. And I was very thrilled for anesthesia, and I was very thrilled about morphine. So there are times, absolutely, when you need medical intervention. And the distinction between lifestyle health challenges and what we call in the business heroic health challenges or heroic medicine really needs to be distinguished if we're going to understand what the medical model can do and what the medical model can't do, where the medical model brings value and where it destroys lives. And just as it brings value for stitching up a broken bone, and what they can stitch up these days is amazing. You ever hear this guy, Wayne Bobbitt? You know who Wayne Bobbitt was?
1: No.
0: Wayne, I think his name is Wayne Bobbitt. Have you heard of him, Rory?
1: Rory's gone. His phone has dropped, yeah.
0: You never heard of Wayne Bobbitt?
1: Are you talking about John Wayne Bobbitt?
0: John Wayne Bobbitt.
1: Oh,
0: right.
1: Yeah.
0: Yeah. So remember, they can stitch on. They can stitch all kinds of stuff back on once they've been cut off or removed. So it's a miracle what they can do. They can put hands back on, fingers back on. They could do heart transplants, liver transplants. I mean, there's just crazy, amazing, miraculous stuff that modern medicine is capable of doing. Life-saving and life-changing stuff. But what they can't do is address your ulcerative colitis or your autoimmune disease or your heart disease or your cancer or your psoriasis or your dementia or your movement disorders, your Parkinson's disease, or any of the health challenges that make up the bulk of our complaints, which are in the way of degenerative disease. They're strictly lifestyle and they're strictly our responsibility. Nobody else's but us.
1: Got it. One more question, Ben. This is from our friend Steve. He wants to know about almond flour. What do you think about
0: almond
1: flour?
0: Oh, that's awesome. Awesome. Now, some people do have a problem with nuts. And I don't know if you've heard that. Nuts, at the end of the day, are seeds. They're a type of seed, right? That's what we call a nut is really, you know, it's a type of seed. And these things, like all seeds, are incredibly, incredibly powerful. Nature stores its most powerful nutrients in seeds or in a seed. Why do you think nature would do that?
1: Because it has that hard shell to protect it.
0: Well, that's true. But why would there be so much good stuff in a seed? Well, it turns out that seeds are nature's treasure chest. They're going to make a life. So everything you need to make a life is in a seed. However, that seed is asleep. And so nature has equipped seeds with sleeping agents. And I'll tell you specifically what they are in a second, but just to get the idea, seeds are not supposed to explode or germinate until they have water and they have light, right? And soil. They have to have soil, water, and light, and then they germinate. I don't even think they need soil. You could put them in a paper towel. I've seen them germinate. So basically, they need water and light. Mm-hmm. At that point, the life force that has been kept in check inside a seed explodes. And a germinated seed, which is called a sprout, is the most powerful gram-for-gram food substance, nutrient-dense food substance that there is, with maybe the exception of algae and yeasts. They're right up there. So it's up. It's one of the top three or four. It's in the top three or four most important and valuable types of foods. Sprouts, all sprouts, broccoli sprouts, Brussels sprouts, any kind of sprouts, and they're cheap too. On top of everything else, you can make them in a jar in your on your porch. Sprouts. So the problem is while the seed is not, before it germinates, it's got these enzyme inhibitors. And these enzyme inhibitors are designed by nature to suppress the chemistry in the seed so it doesn't germinate when it's not ready to germinate. Otherwise, so it'll die. So when we eat seeds, we're eating enzyme inhibitors. So that's one problem with eating seeds. And you may remember your mom saying not to eat watermelon seeds and not to eat apple seeds and that kind of thing. There are also components in seeds called lectins, L-E-C-T-I-N-S. And you probably know this, Dave, but some people might not. Grains are seeds, right?
1: Mm-hmm.
0: What we call, you know, wheat is a seed, a seed of the wheat plant. And so we get flour from seeds. And some of these components, these defense molecules, they're called lectins, these plant defense molecules that are in seeds, come out in the flour. And that makes flour very problematic. Flour is actually one of the most problematic food substances that we eat, especially after it gets cooked. Did you know flour has rancid fat in it, by the way?
1: I did not know that, Ben.
0: Flour has a small amount of rancid fat. Wow. Grains tend to have fats in them. And by the time you get the flour, it's rancid, and you're eating rancid oil when you eat flour. Now, almond flour is gluten-free. That's one thing. It does have more fats. You got to be a little bit careful with that. But it's also got a lot more protein. And so a lot of people and it's very tasty on top of everything else. So if you're going to do flour, if you need to do flour, and I'm not a big believer in flour, almond flour definitely has some advantages over ordinary flour. It's got more vitamins, more magnesium, more protein, as I said. It doesn't contain gluten or a lot of lectins. It has some lectins in there, but nowhere near as much as in wheat. It's kind of heavy. It's a little bit denser than wheat flour, but it's much better for you, in my opinion.
1: Okay. Well, thank you to Steve, who texted that in. Ben Fuchs. Remind people that the best way to enroll as a distributor or as a preferred customer is to go to themineralway.com. And we need to arrange a date, Ben. I mean, I'm tired of saying
0: I'm
1: it. We need to do it.
0: You're just toying with me. You're
1: yes.
0: Just, you're just
1: no, I'm not. No, I mean, to, you know. But yeah. We need to do it, Ben. So what date?
0: You like weekends or you like evenings? Or you like mornings?
1: I like weekend, evenings.
0: Let's do weekend. That's
1: okay.
0: Easier for me.
1: All right.
0: So let's say we'll do it on a Sunday.
1: On a Sunday? Okay.
0: Yeah, does that work?
1: That works, yeah.
0: Like, what do you think? Sunday afternoon?
1: Sure, Sunday afternoon.
0: You're an hour ahead, an hour behind me, so...
1: Okay.
0: So, what, like 2, 3, 12, 11?
1: Let's do...
0: 5, 6?
1: Let's do 6.
0: Now, it's going to be football season. People are going to want to watch football.
1: Dang it.
0: I know. So, you know, there was a way to get around that, I guess. Like, we can do later in the afternoon.
1: Oh, jeez.
0: Football's all over the place these days. Every single day there's football now.
1: Yeah.
0: You notice
1: dang
0: that?
1: It. Boy,
0: why do people like football? I like football.
1: I do too.
0: I wonder what it is about that sport, though.
1: Oh, it's the violence.
0: You like the violence?
1: I like the violence.
0: Do you like the big hits?
1: Oh, yeah, dude.
0: Ooh.
1: Yeah, I like to watch that. I like to watch the fights. You know, violence, violence, violence.
0: You know, I got to talk to Ken Stabler. You know Ken Stabler?
1: Yes, of course. So quarterback for the Raiders.
0: Raiders, right? So I got to talk to him one time.
1: Uh-huh.
0: And I asked him about the hits. I'm like, how do these people take those hits? You know, some of these things, they're crazy, the violence, right? And he said to me something very interesting. He said that they know how to make their body soft right before the hit.
1: Oh.
0: They know, there's something that they know how to do, and I thought that was really cool. They can, you know, kind of melt with the hit, and that's how they absorb the hit. Isn't that interesting?
1: That is interesting. You know, when I was younger, Ben, I would have loved to just give me the ball and let me just run it in there. And just if I get hit, I get just the impact.
0: Were you the same size when you were a kid? When you were a little kid?
1: Yeah, yeah.
0: So you were like a running back type.
1: Yes.
0: I can imagine.
1: Powerful legs and, you know.
0: Yeah, I can imagine. Leverage. You had leverage.
1: Leverage, Ben. Leverage, I like that. Yeah, leverage. Circled back all the way to the way we started the show.
0: All right.
1: I love it, Ben.
0: Good to talk to you as always, and I can't wait to see everybody on our Zoom call on whatever Sunday we pick.
1: We're going to pick a Sunday.
0: We'll announce it next week.
1: Okay, sounds good, Ben.
0: Okay,
1: we'll see you next week.
0: Okay, bye.
1: Keep it tuned in. 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
8: News this hour from Town Hall. I'm Keith Peters in Washington. NATO's chief is demanding allies present credible plans to reach defense spending targets. Correspondent Charles de Ledesma reports.
9: NATO's Secretary General Mark Rutte has made clear allies must put forward clear, concrete and credible plans to reach the organization's spending targets at its annual summit in Ankara, Turkey, starting Tuesday. He says European allies and Canada are expected to invest $258 billion more in defense in 2025 and this year. The meeting comes at a crucial time for the alliance, with the US scaling down its security role in Europe. Washington has been pressing allies to shoulder more of the spending burden. I'm Charles Dillard.
8: President Trump says he's building a granite helipad on the White House lawn, insisting that the landing area is needed to accommodate new, more powerful presidential choppers. He says he's building the new helipad at the White House for his new, more powerful helicopters to replace Marine One.
10: For 50 years, we've been landing helicopters on grass. The grass is wet, soggy, and our other Marine Ones are about 40 years old. They're old, like Air Force One. You know, it's time to make a change.
8: Venezuelans are digging through earthquake rubble with their bare hands to recover loved ones as international rescue teams depart, and anger rises over the government's response. The death toll has risen to 3,535. A reminder that SRN News and our parent company Salem Media are partnering with the Christian nonprofit Food for the Poor to rush emergency aid to victims of this tragedy. 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
11: Stocks closed higher on Wall Street with some help from a rebound in AI-related stocks. The S&P 500 rose 0.7% Monday. Gains for several big AI stocks, including chipmaker Broadcom, outweighed losses in other parts of the market. The S&P is back within 1% of the all-time high it set in early June. The Nasdaq Composite climbed 1.1%. The Dow added 155 points, or 0.3%, to its latest. Treasury yields fell a bit in the bond market. The yield on the 10-year Treasury slipped to 4.47%. Seth Sutel in New York.
8: The premiers of Alberta and Ontario have proposed a pipeline to carry Western Canadian oil to the country's east as Canada seeks new markets. It will carry some 500,000 barrels a day. News and analysis at townhall.com. From Washington, I'm Keith Peters. Two Romanian nationals in the U.S. have pleaded guilty to wire fraud tied to a large SNAP benefit scheme, correspondent Bill Alexander reports.
12: Prosecutors say the pair were part of an identity theft ring spanning multiple states. From the summer of 2024 until last August, they allegedly used skimming devices to steal SNAP information, then bought hundreds of dollars in bulk items, reselling them for profit. The fraud totaled more than $760,000, causing substantial hardship for over 10 of them. Both could face up to 20 years in prison as the administration targets SNAP fraud nationwide. I'm Bill Alexander.
8: Hamas says it has dissolved its government in Gaza and is prepared to transfer power to a UN-backed technical committee. The decision announced Monday is part of a U.S.-brokered ceasefire deal. Hamas did not clarify if it would disarm or hand over security to an international force. More at townhall.com.
1: 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The time is now 4:05, and we've got traffic and weather for you. Starting off with weather. Tonight we're expecting partly cloudy conditions. Overnight lows will be around 56 degrees. Tomorrow will be sunny, highs around 75 degrees, along with calm winds. Tomorrow evening, increasing clouds are expected. Lows will be around 55 degrees. Wednesday, gradually becoming sunny. Highs will be around 76 degrees. Thursday, we're looking at sunny conditions with highs around 78 degrees. And Friday will be mostly sunny, highs around 75 degrees. Your Monterey Bay boaters forecast for tonight. Northwest winds 10 to 15 knots, easing to 5 to 10 knots after midnight. 3 to 4 foot seas and northwest waves 4 feet at 7 seconds, along with a small craft advisory. Moving on to traffic, Highway 1 is where we're going to start off. Southbound speeds as usual, very slow moving from the Fish Hook down past 41st Avenue. It looks like things will pick up near State Park in the meantime. It's going to be stop and go from the Fishhook to State Park. Highway 1 southbound heading into Moss Landing from Salinas Road to the harbor. Top speed will be about 10 to 15 miles per hour. Stop and go from Salinas Road to Jensen Road. Northbound traffic is all goofed up as well, heading northbound through Moss Landing. Most of that area down about 10 miles per hour, both directions. There you go. Over in Monterey, northbound Highway 1, slow moving as you approach the 218 connector. That would be the Delray Oaks connector. From Highway 68 to that point, stop and go traffic should be expected. Eastbound 68 as well from the golf course to San Bonancio Road. 101 southbound through Coyote Valley into Morgan Hill. 10, 20 miles per hour. Speeds fluctuating, slowest near the golf course. And then again, as you head into Morgan Hill, you should be back to the limit near San Martin. Things slowing down again south of Gilroy near 10th Street. That's a brief slowdown. No traffic collisions there. However, the same cannot be said further down the roadway. We've got stop-and-go traffic from Highway 129, just after 129, down to Cannon Road. Stop-and-go traffic there. Looks like there's an accident a little past that point. All right, that's going to do it for traffic and weather. The number to call in with your traffic reports is 475-1080.
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1: 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You can check me out on Facebook. And if you do go to Facebook, you'll see part of why I'm so excited about today's show. Oh, man. Wow, today's show is going to be really great, unless it gets really bad, because I'm not very good at doing this kind of stuff. As a matter of fact, I fully anticipate that I am going to screw up the headlines and then probably, unfortunately, will probably have to fire myself. But that's okay, because I'll just hire myself back again, I think. I won't like it, but there's not much I can say about it if I do fire myself. And I can hire myself. I might have to do an interview first, though. Yeah. Depends on where I worked last and how I was fired. Or was I fired? Maybe I just quit. Either way, if I do fire myself, I'm going to have to find a way that I can hire myself back before MZ finds out. Yeah, we'll work it out. We'll see what happens. 479-1080-218-5726, kseodave@gmail.com. Let's get started with the headlines, and then I will tell you guys about a place that I went. I don't know if hiking is the word for it, but certainly went exploring. I did a little exploring yesterday, and I found out a few very, very interesting things that I am so eager to share with you guys. I think this is going to be great. But first, let's read some of these headlines, shall we? Did you guys have a good 4th of July? Independence Day, as it is, you know, that's the real word. That's the real name of the holiday, is Independence Day. Hopefully you had a good Independence Day and you didn't blow yourself up. That would be a good start. So let's get to this here. Oh, man, check this out. A dangerous late-night rescue unfolded at Davenport Beach after six people attempted to climb a coastal cliff using an unauthorized rope. According to CAL FIRE, the group was trying to climb from the beach to the top of the bluff just before midnight Saturday when the rope suddenly snapped. That's why you should never do that kind of stuff. When I do go hiking at night and it's dark, I love that kind of stuff. It's more adventurous. It's exciting. Ah, I love it. But you don't go at night. You go early in the morning. So this way, if you fall and, you know, you, like what happened to these guys, somebody can find your body in the daylight, which is just, you know, a half hour or an hour, 2 hours away. But you don't want to be stuck there with broken limbs and you know, rearranged parts in pain all night long. You don't want that. So that's mistake number one. Three people fell to an estimated 30 to 40 feet onto the sand, while three others were left stranded halfway up the steep cliff. Wow. Firefighters used a Santa Cruz Fire Department ladder truck and a high-angle rope rescue system, those are very cool, to bring everyone to safety. All three people who fell were taken to the hospital, including one person in critical condition and two others with moderate injuries. The remaining climbers were safely rescued from the bluff. CAL FIRE is reminding the public that coastal cliffs are unstable and dangerous. That's why they put the sign there. It doesn't say danger, it says danger. They urge visitors to never attempt climbing them while using ropes or unauthorized equipment. Don't do it, guys. Now, hopefully everybody recovers. Nobody died there, so that's good news. The Watsonville City Council is expected to take a final vote Tuesday, that's tomorrow, on a proposed ordinance that would expand restrictions on camping in public spaces. The measure would prohibit tents, recreational vehicles, makeshift shelters, unattended property, and cooking equipment in designated no encampment zones, including city-owned levees, waterways, trails, and certain historic public areas. The proposal follows last year's U.S. Supreme Court decision allowing cities to enforce camping bans, along with Governor Newsom's directive encouraging the removal of homeless encampments from public property. City officials say the updated ordinance would allow crews to immediately remove encampments from designated areas without the current 72-hour notice requirement while notices would still be required elsewhere. About 100 informational signs would be installed throughout the city at an estimated cost of $25,000. That's $250 per sign, if I did my math correctly. The proposal passed its first reading on a 6-1 vote last month. Supporters say it's needed to improve public safety and protect sensitive areas, while opponents argue Watsonville still lacks enough shelter space and that stronger enforcement could unfairly impact people experiencing homelessness. The council is scheduled to meet tomorrow evening at City Hall. And again, if you want to talk about any of these headlines, give us a call. 479-1080. Since there is nobody here, I will have it on auto answer. You know, it's just going to answer the phone. It's not even going to answer the phone. It's just going to put you on hold automatically. So just hang in there and we will get to your phone calls. Okay? 479-1080. If you'd rather send a text, that's 218-5726. 218-KSCO. I need to log into that account there. Okay, let's see what our next story is here. Oh, check this out. Seaside opened a 50-year-old time capsule this weekend. What do you think they found in there? Maybe a sandwich and some beer? I mean, what would you put in there? Sandwich, beer, and a newspaper? Well, let's see. City leaders in Seaside celebrated the 4th of July by opening a time capsule buried by the local Kiwanis Club during the nation's bicentennial in 1976. Inside were the reminders of everyday life from 50 years ago, including a Playboy magazine. All right. A can of beer. Yes, I got it. And several newspapers, although many of the newspapers had deteriorated over time. I wonder what kind of beer it was. Did you have a favorite beer that is no longer available? Was it Hams or Olympia? I wish I could try those, but I don't think they're around anymore. The city now plans to bury a new time capsule to be opened on America's 300th birthday in 2076 and is inviting the community to suggest items that should be included for future generations. What would you do? What would you put in a time capsule if it was up to you? If you're president of Seaside or you're, you know, the mayor of Watsonville, what would you put in a time capsule? I would say that it has to be a smartphone and some form of AI. I think if there's anything that you're going to put in a time capsule, it should represent what's hot at the moment, what society is really, really using, you know, a major piece of pop culture, whatever that is, should be included in the time capsule. And it's a good place to start off is with beer and a cell phone with some sort of AI app. What else would you put in there? Okay, here we go. Here's a text message that says, "Hey, Dave, I tried one of those boof sticks on Friday night." Oh, good. "I live here in Gilroy and somehow ended up in Watsonville." I can't read the rest of that. That's goofy. Come on. Come on now, you guys. I don't have any help here, and you're going to do that to me? Okay, so story number four. Let's see. Point Lobos. Oh, my goodness. Boy, this is where the story starts. Now, I went for a hike yesterday. I'm going to call it a hike. Went to Point Lobos. That was plan A. Plan B was to go to a place which I'm excited to tell you guys all of this stuff. It's part of this continuing series that I want to do on Mondays. The first half we're going to do headlines. The second half we will cover hidden archaeology, you know, hidden history and around the Central Coast. And so today we're going to focus on Point Lobos and Carmel. I have some really, really cool stuff to let you guys know about or to share with you guys. But let's get through these headlines. Officials and residents are raising concerns about worsening traffic and parking problems at Point Lobos State Natural Reserve, where as many as 3,000 visitors a day compete for only about 150 parking spaces. The overcrowding has led to illegal parking, pedestrians walking along or crossing Highway 1, and concerns that emergency vehicles could have difficulty reaching the park during busy periods. Boy, if you try to find parking out there, it is a madhouse. I don't know how many of you have been to Point Lobos, but if you do plan on going, you have got to get there super early. And it doesn't open until 8. So even if you go there, you show up at 6:30, you know, congratulations, you'll have parking, but you're going to have to hang around and, you know, do whatever for an hour and a half. Unless you want to enter illegally, which you shouldn't do. The overcrowding has led to blah, blah, blah. Okay. California Parks, the California Highway Patrol, and other agencies are working together on possible solutions. In the short term, officials are increasing enforcement and considering additional parking restrictions. Longer-term plans, including a reservation system and shuttle service designed to spread visitor traffic throughout the day while protecting the park's sensitive natural resources. Park officials say they expect to share more details on those proposals in the coming months. Yeah, so it's just a matter of time before you won't be able to park, for the most part, at Point Lobos. You're going to have to catch a shuttle probably from that shopping center on Rio Road or Carmel Valley Road. What is it? Rio Road? Carmel Valley. One of those ones. The shopping center out there, and catch a shuttle to take you out to Point Lobos, because it's just crazy. Crazy. Oh, man. Here's one for you. How many of you, when you call, how many of you use your cell phone? If you're driving, raise an eyebrow. Don't raise your hand. Keep both hands on the wheel. If you're not driving, then you can go ahead and raise your hand. How many of you use a landline to call? Landlines always sound best. There's no doubt about that. Now, here's one for you. Take this, put this in your pipe, and smoke it. AT&T has won an early victory before the FCC in its effort to eventually end traditional copper wire landline service for about 184,000 California households. Are you one of those? I am. I have a landline and the cell phone and all that stuff, but I definitely have a landline, and I have cable. I know that's such an old man thing to say, right? I have a landline and cable. My teeth hurt and my hip hurts. That's the way it is. While the FCC's decision does not immediately allow the company to disconnect customers, it keeps alive AT&T's broader effort to override California rules that currently require it to continue providing basic landline service. The company says any phase-out would begin no earlier than June of next year and would take place over several years. The proposal has sparked concern among consumer advocates and many customers, especially seniors and people living in rural or disaster-prone areas. Hello. They argue that traditional landlines often remain operational during power outages, wildfires, earthquakes, and other emergencies when cell towers or internet service may fail. AT&T says no customer will lose access to voice or 911 service and plans to transition customers to newer technologies, while California regulators and consumer groups continue fighting the proposal in both federal court and before the FCC. So, one more headline here. 479-1080, if you want to call and talk about any of those, we'll take your calls, but I'm going to be sharing some local history with you guys in the next half here. One more headline. This is for all of you adventurers out there. It's probably... well, you might have a half hour left to take care of this or take advantage of this. California is offering a free historian passport to celebrate Juneteenth and America's 250th birthday. I wish I had gotten this to you a little bit earlier, but there you go. I'll fire myself. Don't worry about it, you guys. The pass, which normally costs $50, can be downloaded free through today, and provides unlimited admission to more than 30 California State Historic Parks through the end of 2026. On the Central Coast, the pass includes Monterey State Historic Park and San Juan Bautista State Historic Park. One passport covers up to 4 people, making it a great opportunity to explore California's history at no cost. That's one way you can do it, or you can just listen to the next half hour and explore kind of audibly through your radio some cool places. We're going to talk about that coming up. So those are the headlines for you. Let me recap those for you, and maybe not. Okay. Well, I'll tell you what. Let's take a break here. It's a couple of minutes early, but that's okay. That'll keep things nice and clean. Still time if you want to call in, 479-1080. You can send a text message. For those of you who don't know how to send a text message, all you have to do is call 218-5726 and speak clearly and slowly, and it'll translate it into a text for you. So you don't have to know how to send a text. Just call the number, leave a message, and it will translate it to text and send it to me. How do you like that? 218-5726. I'm going to have to read this one about Olympia, or as a Hams beer. We'll figure it out. Okay, let's get out to the break here, and then when we come back, we'll get to the fun stuff. Yeah. This is AM 1080 KSCO Santa Cruz, AM 1340 KOMY, La Selva Beach, Watsonville.

0: Hey, this is Dr. Duncan McCollum, and I have this amazing patient, Lauren, here, and she had a few things to say.
1: Hi, I'm Lauren Spencer, a local realtor, and I've been seeing Duncan for years now. I had a biking accident, and he's been adjusting me since then, and it's been amazing. But lately, I've had trouble with my feet, and I'm an avid walker, avid biker, avid golfer, and my feet were aching all the time, and I tried Duncan's TRT machine, which is an amazing stem cell machine that rejuvenates the cells. And my feet, I've had like three or four sessions with the machine, and my feet are like new. No aches, no pains. It's a miracle. So I really highly recommend Duncan and his chiropractic services, but also that TRT machine. You got to try it.
0: Wow. Thanks, Lauren. That was awesome. So we still have the $49 special. Come on in and see if it works for you. Thank you.
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Don't you ever just want to leave the city, just get the heck out of there? Get me out of here. And go sniff the flowers. And hear the ocean. And hear the crunching of the leaves beneath my feet. Get me out of this place. Let me go play the piccolo or whatever that is. Is that a tuba that he's playing? I don't know. In the forest. You know, somebody suggested, because I think I've told you that one of the things I really want to do is go LARPing out in the forest, and that's live-action role-playing, and I want to trip people out and dress like not an elf, like a wizard, right, with the big wizard sleeves and all that kind of stuff, and a staff with a light, you know, lightning bolts coming out of my face. I'll just skip that part. But, you know, walk around with the robe and the staff, and somebody suggested that I go out there and play the slide whistle. Go play the slide whistle out in the forest. And for those of you who don't know, I'm sure you do, that's a slide whistle. So imagine if you're out there walking around the forest and you think you're in some place where nobody else has been for I don't know how long, and then you hear a slide whistle being played by some guy dressed like a wizard. Wouldn't that blow your mind? Totally, right? And I know it's not... Maybe it's not funny at the time, but it's something that you'll look back at and laugh, and I will just laugh the whole time from the moment that I see you all the way home. It's just, that's a weird thing that we like to do, that people like to do to each other. So if you like to prank people, and not in a mean way or something, but even if you're not there to watch them be scared or you can't see their voice, just knowing that on the other side somebody is listening to you in the slide whistle cracks me up. That's fantastic. That's good. It entertains me, and I'm entertained all the hell. So yesterday, I went driving to the country. I went driving with a friend of mine to Point Lobos. And I said, hey, friend of mine, let's go hiking at Point Lobos. And they're like, okay. So we go there. And by the time we get there, it was probably 8:30, 8:45, and definitely before 9 a.m. Bang. It was packed. No parking. I mean, it was just a freaking madhouse out there. Crazy. So I go, hey, friend of mine, I got a plan B. That's the one in between plan A and plan C. Plan B is to go, and I don't know the name of this place. I don't know where it is. And I don't really want to, you know, make it public, because I was telling you guys about Point Lobos, you know, several years ago. And since then, it's just gotten packed. So maybe this is a place that I will have to keep quiet. Or you send me a text message and I'll respond to you or something. But I go and check. I posted these pictures on Facebook. So if you can't get out and explore these things, my plan from now until whenever I run out of ideas is to post pictures of the stuff that I see when I go hiking, because I love to look for historic stuff especially. Very, very cool. I love it. So I posted a picture of this cross and a placard that came up before the cross. So the placard's a little bit lower down the trail, but it tells you what you're going to see as you come up to the trail and you find the cross. The placard says, on December 10th, 1769, the Portola Crespi expedition from Mexico erected a cross on this hill to signal its long overdue supply ship, the San Jose. A message at the cross stated that they were suffering great privation and were returning to San Diego. The San Jose, that's the ship they were waiting for, had been lost at sea. So I told ChatGPT, I said, hey, dude, look at this, Samantha. That's her name, Samantha, because I'm not like Jim. I actually have enough respect to call the lady Samantha. Jim just says, hey, you, which I think is very rude. Says, Dave, you found one of the most important and least noticed historic sites on the entire Monterey Peninsula. That cross and plaque mark the place where the Portola expedition made a decision that changed California history, and it's right there. If you know where it is, and you should go check it out, and if you don't know, send me a text and I'll tell you. In the fall of 1769, Governor Gaspar de Portola and Father Juan Crespi led the first Spanish land expedition into what is now California. Their orders were simple. This is all you guys got to do, Governor Gaspar de Portola and Father Juan Crespi. This is all you have to do, you guys. Find Monterey Bay. Okay? Meet the

0: supply ship, the San Jose. It's going to meet you there. So find Monterey Bay and wait for the ship. Once that happens, you're going to establish a settlement for in the name of Spain. You know, we're going to establish a settlement here. This is what you're going to do. You're going to go find Monterey Bay, wait for the ship, and then build. Okay? That's all they had to do. There's only one problem. The San Jose had already disappeared. No one knows where it went. It might have been abducted by a UFO. It might have been crashed. It might have been taken by pirates. Who knows? A sea serpent might have crashed it. Who knows? Nobody knows. That's who. Only God knows. That's who knows what happened to the San Jose. Disappeared. One of the greatest mysteries in all of California maritime disasters. The disappearance of the San Jose. So they're waiting for the ship, the San Jose, to show up, and it never does. It's lost at sea. It's not going to show up. But they didn't know that. So in the meantime, they're starving like Marvin, man. They've got scurvy. They've got infected feet, exhaustion. It's bad. Things are bad. So they leave this sign for the San Jose, hoping that the San Jose will find this place, and it will see this cross. They will send a party there, and they will read the note that was left for them. The note that was left for them was, "We're out of here, dude. We are starving. We can't do this. We're heading back to San Diego." That was the message for the San Jose. But the San Jose, again, like I said, would never arrive. No one knows if it crashed along the rocks, because if you go to Point Lobos, you notice one thing is those rocks. Anywhere in Monterey, it's going from Pebble Beach all the way down to... Where do the rocks start? They start around Pacific Grove. Everything north of Monterey, or north of the Monterey Bay, is pretty smooth sailing. But everything south of there, all the way down to Big Sur, maybe even further than that, is just gnarly rocks. Big granite rocks jutting out of the water during low tide and hidden during high tide. It is just a potential graveyard for ships. Let's see. On this hill, they erected a large wooden cross. Its purpose was practical, not simply religious. It served as a landmark visible from offshore, a message board for the missing ship, and a final note saying, "We're out of here." A bottle or written message was reportedly buried nearby, explaining again, "We've run out of food. We can't do this. We got to take off. We're going back to San Diego." Unfortunately, the ship they were waiting for had been lost at sea. One of the greatest ironies of California history, we'll get to the phone calls here, so just wait. One of the greatest ironies of California history happened just a few hundred yards from where the cross is. The explorers had actually reached Monterey Bay, but they didn't recognize it. They expected the harbor to look exactly like the glowing description written by Sebastian Vizcaino more than 160 years earlier. Fog, unfamiliar viewpoints, and navigational errors convinced them this couldn't possibly be Monterey. But it was. So they kept walking north. As a matter of fact, I don't know how far north they walked, but if you go up to Davenport Beach, out where Big Basin goes from Felton to the sea, and so where it meets the sea, there's this big beach out there. I don't know what it's called, but it's where everybody goes windsurfing. On the other side, not on the beach side, but right before you go on the trail, there's a sign there that marks where these two guys, Portola and Crespi, had visited. So maybe they went that far. Let's see. Long before the Spanish arrived, the Indians were already there. The Rumson Ohlone Indians were there. That is not the original cross, by the way. The original cross disappeared centuries ago, it says. So there you go. Now, I haven't even started with Point Lobos. Boy, I have got some things that will blow the hair off of your knuckles when it comes to Point Lobos. We'll get to that, though. Let's see. I should mention that Pharmacist Ben will not be here today, so... We're going to probably run a replay. So if you have any questions for Pharmacist Ben, either text them to me or send them to me through email or whatever. But I will have to wait until next week to ask Pharmacist Ben any questions. So let's get out to the phone lines. First up is our friend Shane calling from Australia. You're in the air, sir. Howdy, mate.
1: Yeah, good day, Dave. How are you going?
0: Good day, mate. I'm doing great. I'm sorry, Shane. That probably sounds terrible to you.
1: No, you asked me, you said the other day you'd like to do an American accent, so here it is, mate. Here I am, Dave. I'm ringing you all the way from where the kangaroos jump all the way to Antarctica.
0: That's not bad, Shane. That's not bad.
1: And we're bigger than Texas, actually. So there you go for all the Texans out there. What do you reckon? Pretty close?
0: That's not bad, Shane. A little work, but that's pretty good for considering that you've never really tried it before. That's not bad.
1: I have actually been with two what we call Yank girls, and they're lovely girls. The trouble is they want to get married. But generally, Dave, do you know there's 1 million American soldiers landed in Brisbane during the war? Can you believe that? You know, that's only a town then, which would have been a little country town. And during the war, I don't know what year it was, but 1 million American soldiers landed there, which is amazing, you know, like so long ago, to fight the Japanese with us. And they fought and died right next to us, mate, and I'll never forget that. And to all the Americans out there, you know, I'm pretty staunch with that understanding. But it's a really interesting time we're in, Dave. You know, all those different things we're hearing, you know, with all the, you know, the crazy stuff. But I went to the library the other day, and I don't know if you go to the library much. Do you go to the library much?
0: I haven't been to the library in years, unfortunately. I mean, because so much stuff is available online, so many books and things are available online.
1: Well, I went there the other day, and we've got school holidays down there here now, Dave, and I went in there and, you know, went to the toilet and came back, and right where the kids' section was, there was this pretty big store with all this gay pride stuff, and it's rainbow story time, all this, and I'm not homophobic, but I'm very concerned about grooming young children who are just developing with this sort of process, and I saw that when the Democrats were in your country, you know, because I follow your country very closely, and I saw that process of that, you know, that really pushing, you know, homosexuality on young children who aren't developed yet. What do you think of that sort of stuff, you know?
0: Oh, I think it's, I don't really want to get into it, but I don't know if it's grooming or not, but it's pretty darn close.
1: Yeah,
0: I mean,
1: if
0: I was to try to define grooming or point to an example, that's pretty darn close to it, yeah.
1: Well, I'm in Victoria, Australia, obviously. If you go to all our government websites, Dave, and you go to the bottom of it, they got rid of the Australian flag, and they put this sort of fake Aboriginal flag, which has never been done under a referendum, and right next to it's a gay pride flag. And I kept thinking, my God, what would the blokes be saying, you know, like the ones who were fighting for their lives and our freedoms now in the wars we fought and died in our, you know, as men, what would they be saying? And, you know, my concern is the young children's exposure to this sort of stuff. But, you know, as you know, it seems to be a power that seems to be doing it in all countries. It's happening in, you know, most West countries. And while, you know, are they teaching the, you know, the young kids to be really good fathers, good brothers, good sons? You know, that's the real important one that I grew up with when we had a good education system. But now it seems to be all dysfunctionalizing our cultures. You know, the American was a very clearly defined American after the war, and so were the Australians and the English and the French. We all had our sort of culture, and culture is so important for health, Dave, don't you reckon? Really healthy culture, you know,
0: absolutely.
1: One that's developed from you know, the, you know, morals, principles, all the ethics. So there seems to be a program that's happening all over the world, not all over the world, but generally within our countries, that seem to be dysfunctionalizing this ability to be really strong with family and community, which develop good culture for future generations. And, you know, I only live for future generations. That's what I think everybody should be doing. You know, all the adults in this generation should be really just focused on, instead of accumulating millions of dollars or billions of dollars or whatever in materialism and consumerism, but just working to make a better world for the children, both ecologically and socially, which seems to be wanting these days. We seem to be distracted or programmed away from the real values that the children really need, Dave.
0: Yeah, I can't argue with you there, Shane. Thank you for the call, sir. I appreciate it. I hope you have a wonderful day. Enjoy the rest of your day out there in Australia. Tammy is up next. She's my favorite Canadian. The only Canadian that I actually even remotely like is Tammy, my favorite Canadian. How are you doing today?
2: I'm good. I just want to say happy belated 4th. Hope you had a good time.
0: I did. Thank you.
2: And you were talking about the slide whistle, and there's this thing on YouTube or somewhere where this guy plays a violin or a ukulele or something, and the foxes come, the wolves come, the deer come, and they just sit there and listen to him. So every time he plays it, I don't know if it's Montana or wherever, but you need to take your slide whistle into the forest and sit down and play and see if an animal comes.
0: I have a feeling that they will run away, but I'll try it. I mean, I'll do anything
2: for
0: a laugh. Yeah.
2: You'll love it. And one more note.
0: Uh-huh.
2: In Canada, you don't tan, you rust.
0: You don't what?
2: You don't tan, you rust. Does it rain so much?
0: Oh, I love the rain. Gosh, dang it, I love
2: the
0: rain.
2: I know, me too, I miss it. Okay,
0: yeah.
2: Have a great day.
0: Thank you, Tammy.
2: Try the slide whistle or any kind of music when you're up there.
0: All right, you got it. I'll do it. And I'll say, if the rangers stop me and they say, hey, what are you doing up here, weirdo? I say, sir, there's nothing weird about playing the slide whistle for all my forest friends. You should leave this premises and get the hell out of here. That's what I'll say to them. So there I am. I'm thinking, where do I go? What do I do? Wait, where was I? Ah, yes. I was in Marina. After I left Point Lobos, I'm not even going to have time to bring up Point Lobos, so I'm going to save that because that is in, jeez, that'd take hours to go through. So let me tell you about this road that I went down. I'm driving down the road, and I hit my blinker, and then I take a right, and I go all the way down, and then I hit my blinker and take a left, and I go, and I end up on this road called Ord Grove Avenue in Marina. I don't know how many of you have ever driven down Ord Grove Avenue, but you can catch it from the main drag there. I forget what it's called. Del Monte Boulevard? What's it called? Something. Old Grove Avenue will take you to Veterans Memorial Park. And if you go to Veterans Memorial Park and you can drive around, another thing I like to do because of the history element is I like to go to cemeteries. I know that sounds kind of grim, doesn't it? Yikes. Well, not in a weird way. But I like to look at the tombstones and things like that, what people inscribe on their tombstones. I'm going to have the funniest joke. It'll make you wet your pants when you see my tombstone. It's going to be awesome. Let me read this text real quick. Hey, Dave, better yet, rather than going out into the forest walking around like a wizard, why don't you go around the forest as one of those hot dog cart vendors? That would be a hell of a lot more scary, a guy walking around with the red hot dog cart making hot dogs for people in the forest. Yeah, that's weird, dude. I don't want to be a weirdo. I just want to dress like a wizard and play the slide whistle. I don't want to be weird. So if you drive around, there's this tombstone out there, and it has, I can't see, it has a picture of a ship, which grabs your attention right away. And go, what is that? And it says, to the memory of all sailors who served aboard the destroyer USS Frank E. Evans, DD 754. I don't know what that means, DD. So I'd say to chat, hey, chat. I know I rely on chat too much, boy. I don't even need I can fire myself, no problem now. I say, hey, chat, what does this mean, this placard in this picture? She says, this memorial honors the crew of the destroyer USS Frank E. Evans, DDD. Or DD, not triple D, DD 754, particularly the 74 sailors who were killed when the ship was cut in half during a collision in 1969. Holy moly. What the heck happened? It was cut in half? On the early morning of June 3rd, 1969, the Frank E. Evans was participating in a multinational naval exercise called Sea Spirit in the South China Sea during the Vietnam War. While maneuvering at night, the destroyer crossed in front of the Australian aircraft carrier HMAS Melbourne. The much larger carrier struck the destroyer just aft of the forward stack, literally cutting the ship into two pieces. The bow sank within minutes of the crew of about 270 to 330 sailors. No one really knows the exact amount. 74 men were killed, most trapped in the forward section. The stern remained afloat long enough for many sailors to be rescued. I don't know what the difference between the bow and the stern are. One is the front of the boat and the other is the back. How many sections of a ship are there? I'm assuming aft means the back of the boat. I don't know. Starboard and port. Port, I think, means P-O-R-T-L-E-F-T. Yeah, so port means left, I think, if I have that correct. There's four letters in port, four letters in left. Right? Am I right about that? Somebody out there, if you're a captain or a pirate, give me a call and let me know what's the sections of the ship. There's the bow and the stern. I think a poop deck is somewhere in there. For decades, families and shipmates have campaigned to have them recognized as Vietnam War casualties. Memorials like the one you photographed were erected around the country to ensure they would not be forgotten. What does this say? The tragedy occurred while the ship had recently been conducting combat operations off Vietnam, but because the collision happened just outside the official combat zone during a training exercise, the 74 fallen sailors were not originally included on the Vietnam Veterans Memorial Wall in Washington, D.C. Wow. Well, as I said to chat, I said, hey, Samantha, how does this relate to Monterey? It's just, oh, well, that's where it gets interesting. Now, although there are no direct connections, Monterey itself has a heavy connection with the Navy. There's a Naval Postgraduate thing out there. There's the Defense Language Institute. Both of those are Navy, I believe, operations. So even though there's no direct tie, it was part of an effort to memorialize those 74 soldiers that were lost at sea. And Monterey has a heavy... what is that called? Liking? There's got to be a better word. Affinity for the Navy, the connection with the Navy. So there you go. A little bit of history for you. You can check it out on my Facebook page if you want to check out the pictures. I do that so this way you don't have to go out there. And, you know, maybe you can't walk. Maybe you're too drunk, or maybe you don't have legs or whatever it is. Maybe you just can't do it. So you can go to the Facebook page and check them out there. Let's see who's on line one. You are in the air. Thank you for the call.
3: Yeah, hi, this is Tom. Hey, how are you?
0: I'm doing fine, sir. How are you?
3: I'm doing well. Well, I'm not a skipper of a big boat or anything, but I do teach sculling or rowing. And so you're going backwards in those little guys out there on the ocean. But you're right. Your reference to port side is definitely the same to be with the left. So it's four letters. That's correct. Four letters to the left. Right is four numbers, so that's the starboard side.
0: Okay.
3: The stern is actually aft, or the back side of the boat.
0: Okay.
3: And the bow is on the front. And so you're right. Just want to confirm that you're right on top of it, my friend.
0: Thank you, sir. Thank you for the call. I appreciate that. I hope you have a wonderful day, and I hope you call back again. Thank you for that. This caller ends in 6-2. Can I get your first name and where you're calling from?
4: Hey, Dave, this is Dave on Pleasure Point.
0: Hey, Dave, what's up?
4: Oh, not much. I'm just cruising around, and I heard you talking about that ship. That's a really sad story.
0: Yeah, dude. Dang. Hardcore.
4: Yeah, I don't know if I ever told you, but that's what I did for a living. I sailed. I was in the Merchant Marine, so I was on ships all the time.
0: Wow. No, but you never told me that.
4: Well, I got Burger. You know, he takes over everything. So.
0: He does.
4: But, yeah, the destroyer, I think the DD is just what the Navy does. That means destroyer, and like BB means battleship, and I think CV means carrier vessel. You know what I mean? It's just a little designator. But, yeah, you got it all right. I didn't understand all my – whenever I tried to learn port and starboard, I never knew about that. Four letters, that's good. Very good.
0: That's the way I remember. It makes it easy to remember.
4: That's an easy one, and starboard has more letters, so – and starboard is the bigger word, so yeah, right. Yeah. Anyway, I just love listening to you, and I'm driving by the lagoon on the backside right now looking at the towers. So.
0: Good. Sounds great. What a place to be, Dave. Yeah. Thank you. Tell Berger I said, woof.
4: Yeah, will do.
0: Okay.
4: Have a good one.
0: All right, you too. Bye. Berger is a little dog, little wiener dog, who donated, by the way, a nice check not too long ago. So you can do the same thing, too. You can go to KSEO.com and donate there. Hit the support button. Let's see what this caller has to say, ending in 9-8, your first name and where you're calling from.
5: Hey, Dave, it's Ray in Santa Cruz.
0: Ray, what are you up to, sir? What do you have to say?
5: Well, the Evans was a destroyer, and she was cut just where the radio room was. The forward part of the ship sank, and that was the part where many people drowned because they couldn't get out.
0: Yeah.
5: A friend of mine, Dave, coincidentally, was a radioman, and he had to go to the after part of the ship to use the facilities there when it hit. So he survived, and he talked about being on the toilet when the ship got hit, and you can imagine he got rolled over a little bit. But pardon?
0: I was going to say, he probably said, hey, you know what, that scared the you-know-what out of me.
5: Yeah, it certainly did. It took care of whatever he was doing really fast. The problem was that the officer of the deck was a young officer. He violated the orders given by the captain that any course changes notify the captain, and he'd come up to the bridge and deal with it. The young officer, instead of going to the starboard side and coming around behind the aircraft carrier, cut over in front of it. And to make matters worse, he realized he made an error, and he turned back in front of the carrier.
0: Damn. Oh, man. Dude, I wish I had more time, but I am out of time. Thank you for the call. Text messages, all you guys. Thank you. You're the best. KSEO Santa Cruz, KOMY, LaSalle Beach, Watsonville. A replay of Pharmacist Ben Fuchs up next. Please hold your questions till next week.
6: News this hour from Town Hall. I'm Keith Peters in Washington. A preliminary hearing for the man accused of assassinating conservative activist Charlie Kirk began in Provo, Utah today.
7: We've heard prosecutors bring forth their first witness, a former Utah Valley University police officer who was on duty during the speaking event where Kirk was shot. He is part of a presentation by prosecutors who are trying to convince a judge this week that they have enough evidence against defendant Tyler Robinson to proceed to a trial. Robinson has been sitting with his attorneys, mostly looking forward, taking notes, and the Kirk family has been passing around tissues and at times getting up, leaving the courtroom and trying to collect themselves when they got too emotional and needed a moment.
6: Correspondent Hannah Schoenbaum reporting. Cuba's electric system suffered a countrywide blackout under President Trump's oil embargo.
8: Fuel reserves have been dwindling since President Trump threatened tariffs on any country that provides oil to the island. A delivery by a Russian tanker back in March ran out by the end of April. As for health care, Mario Cruz with the World Health Organization says over 100,000 surgeries have been postponed, including those for pediatric patients. Like many Cubans, 33-year-old Mario Pedroso was resigned about the total blackout. Oil hasn't come in here for a while, he says, and we have no way to solve the problem. We have to resist, as we Cubans say. That's all. I'm Jennifer King.
6: President Trump rang the opening bell on Wall Street today while promoting his new Trump accounts to give kids under the age of 18 a financial head start with government seed money and contributions from families, employers, or charities. On Wall Street, the Dow by 155 points, the NASDAQ rose 288, the S&P advanced 54. More at townhall.com.
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